hey, was Dad an oak? And we're all like, oh no, definitely not an oak. Like that wasn't him. Hey, was Dad an apple tree? Like, what a weird thing to say. I never saw my dad eat an apple. I don't know if it's because he had dentures his whole life, but yeah, never saw him bite into one. Was he a crab apple tree with its little small sour fruit? That somehow seemed ironic and funny, you know? And I remember actually, like, this was attached to a memory. I remember as kids, we would have these big crabapple fights with the neighbors. And it were really fun until someone was successful, because crabapples are basically rocks with stems. So someone would get hit, and then it was just like a nightmare of, like, political parenting for everyone involved. So we decided not. Eastern redbud? None of us knew what an eastern redbud was. Dogwood? They've got really beautiful flowers. I remember we had one outside a driveway one time. And I remember my dad liking them. But then I remember slipping in, like, the muck that the flowers made when they fell off and rotted. Like this slick, weird smear. It was disgusting. So we decided not to do that one. What about a birch? A birch was good. I remember peeling off the papery bark as a kid and drawing schematics of my badly designed traps and snares when I was out in the woods. They were like the worst survival advice a child could find. Like if anyone else had found them and was trying to live, it wouldn't have gone well. So I had this like personal connection, and so did my siblings. And then our dad was like a really pasty white guy. And every summer when we were on vacation, he would always inevitably get terribly sunburned the first day of vacation in an extremely preventable, like we would have the sunscreen sitting there. And then his skin would peel. So, like, that's what happens with the tree. The kind of white bark starts to peel away. And we were like, yeah, that's kind of cool. Like, yeah. Dad, you know? So we decided on this birch. But then we realized that that couldn't possibly represent our father. Because it was way too expensive. Who knew? Like, they grow everywhere. But, yeah. So on second thought, like, it was in bad taste. So we did some looking at the price tags this time, and we went back to the crabapple tree. And it was very reasonable at $249. After we read that, we were like, oh, God, it kind of does look like him. It really does look like him.

And we just looked at the bits of dead fly. And I thought about my dad. And then I just decided not to overcomplicate it, you know? And so I was like, yeah, I mean, yeah, close enough. Yeah, that's a really nice way to think about it, Leon. Yeah. And it felt good having this quiet moment of connection with him. And I thought we had both done well, you know, that we'd reached this mutual understanding. And I felt like this great, wise parent. But then we went outside to play in the backyard.

0: And I stood there with him for a little while, just looking up at the trees behind the house, trying to see them the way that he did. And I thought about correcting him, but then I thought, nah, close enough.
1: From FBI Radio, you're listening to All the Best. I'm Gabriella Acaria. That story is written and performed by Finn McCabe, and the producer was Zasha Rosen. It was originally published on an audio fiction radio show from FBI Radio's archives called Or It Didn't Happen. In this last story, Gialli speaks to Sam, who gets out of the city to see the stars.
2: More than 80% of the world's population now lives under light-polluted skies. The Milky Way, the bond of light that humans have used to navigate, tell stories, and mark seasons for thousands of years, has disappeared for most of us. This is a story about people who drive hours into the dark just to find it again. Sam is 26. By day, he studies the evolution of supermassive black holes at University of Melbourne. By night, he chases stars across Victoria, sometimes driving up to 10 hours, hauling 20 kilograms of equipment just to photograph things most people will never see. It started when he was 15 on a stargazing trip with a friend.
3: He ditched me and left me in the cold for that whole night. So I was standing in the dark, so I was like, I have nothing better to do. And I started pointing the telescope elsewhere to galaxies and nebulas, and then I suddenly see like a very fuzzy cloud in the sky. Later I discovered that it's the Orion Nebula, which realized that people on Earth can actually, you know, take images at a similar visual effect to the Hubble Space Telescope.
2: A decade later, Sam has built his own telescope, REX, contributed to international missions tracking Jupiter's moons, and helped found the University of Melbourne Astronomy Society. But the obsession is simple: to see things with his own eyes.
3: The sky is there, the money is yours, the time is yours. There's no one pointing to your head or with a gun that's saying, oh, you have to look at this object at this time. It's completely driven by motivation. If I just want to do general astrophotography, the only thing it matters is the light pollution. So this is why we drive out 2 hours or 3 hours into a dark site.
2: What Sam likes about this hobby is that just weather, patience, and a sky that's been there for billions of years.
3: A normal person with sufficient equipment can achieve a lot. Even with normal commercial telescopes, you can do very decent science as well as pleasing yourself at the same time.
2: Here's the strangest thing about looking up.
3: This light from 10 billion years ago has finally reached me, and I wonder, has there been life that's growing on these systems? Like, I wonder what will happen in the next billion years.
2: Light from distant galaxies take billions of years to travel through space, so when Sam points his camera at the sky, he isn't seeing the universe now. He's seeing it as it was long before our solar system exists.
3: So basically you're doing archaeology on the history of the space.
2: Astronomers have a term for this: look back time, the further you see, the deep into history you look.
3: One single picture will take 5 minutes to expose. Comparing to human eyes, you only see the object at a fraction of a second. Comparing to that 10-hour exposure will change what you see, what your point of view is to the celestial bodies. So there's a difference between looking at pretty images online, just looking at it by yourself with your own eye, or like at some occasions where you can actually see the color. I think it blows a lot of people's minds. We drive to middle of nowhere in New South Wales. It's supposed to be dry because it's desert. However, the whole night, we get clouds and rains. Everyone in that mission was suffering bad weather, so we didn't actually end up observing that event. However, it is a very good and valid learning experience.
2: But something is shifting.
3: From my perspective, I actually see a lot more people trying to look up, people driving outside to see the Milky Way, to go hiking and then take pictures of the sky. People naturally look up.
2: Earlier this year, I drove 4 hours with a friend to

0: of the darkest place in Victoria. It was so dark we could see our hands without torch. We watched the sunset, the Milky Way rise, and then the sunrise. None of us slept.
1: It still feels like a dream. It was so beautiful.
0: I sat in the car at 3 a.m. with my camera trying to figure out how to photograph it. The flies were everywhere. I would never have driven that road alone. But for one night, the sky wasn't something I could scroll past. It was the whole room. I kept thinking how lucky I am to still be able to see this.
2: 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I'm Gabriella Acaria. That last story is produced by Jiali Hong, and the supervising producer was Mel Chun. All the Best is made at FBI Radio on Gadigal land, and it features producers, stories, and voices from unceded Aboriginal lands across so-called Australia. We're made possible by the Community Broadcasting Foundation, and we're sponsored by the Art Gallery of New South Wales. I'm Gabriella Acaria. Thank you for listening.
3: Shipping Steel is a song that I wrote after, you know, doing a fair bit of hitchhiking when I was young. Some of it, you know, touring with cultures because vehicles were still out of our reach ergonomically. I think in one particular trip from Melbourne to Sydney, I came up in a truck and the guy was, speeding on pills that he got from a service station, and sometime later wrote Shipping Steel about more so that we would have a truck driving song, which I think every band should have a truck driving song. And I say that in particular as regards, you know, the electro pop bands.

0: Many voices, one place.
1: What brought you to us?
2: My husband. He's Australian. We met in Darwin, went back to the States, and then came back to Australia. And he decided that we should move back to the Northern Territory. And I told him I didn't want to.
1: Is that where he was brought up?
2: He was brought up in Broken Hill, but lived in Darwin for 10 years. And I didn't want to go back to Darwin. So Alice, we came to Alice. I don't like the humidity. I love the size of the town. Absolutely love it. You can bike anywhere. and I think it's beautiful. I really do. All the mountains, and it's not what I expected. I expected red, flat, nothing. And I came here and I just thought, oh, this is not what I expected. Completely blown away. So I love hiking, and so going up the Larapinta Trail and Mount Gillen's great, and it's a very active town, so that makes it a lot of fun.
1: How does it compare to where you were brought up?
2: Very different. I'm used to negative 30 degrees in winter, and yeah, very different. But that's okay. You know, I'm just getting used to the heat. Yeah. That's the biggest thing for me. But the amount of sun's the same, and it's dry like where I'm from, so that part's easier to get used to.
0: Many Voices, One Place is produced by ACCC and supported by the Community Broadcasting Foundation and the Northern Territory Government.

0: Hello and welcome back to another rendition of the Wananjikari Radio Show with ACCC on 102.1 FM, coming to you live from Tennant Creek on Warramu Country. Pardon me, it's a mouthful. I've got Dirk here in the studio with me.
1: Yeah, hello, morning everyone. Hope everyone having a good morning. Yeah, and wish you all the best for today. And yeah, hope you guys going to enjoy our show this morning.
0: For sure. All right. We have not prepared music, so we're just going to come up with ideas on the spot back and forth here. But this is my first pick. It's from an amazing Saharan Tuareg group called the Fil de Ilagadad. It's called Achibaba. Enjoy.

Yeah, that was Senate Boys all the way from Cape York, and that was Poetry Rhymer. Yeah, and you are listening to ACCC Community Radio 102.1 FM coming to you live from Warramugu Country here in Tennant Creek. Yeah, we're just gonna like keep going with the flow. Yeah, and the next song I'm gonna give to you guys, it's by Billy Idol, Rebel Yell. Yeah, and hope you guys enjoying your morning at the moment.

0: 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You're listening to ACCC Radio 102.1 FM, coming to you live from Tennant Creek on Warramunga Country. That last one that you heard was actually by me and Dirk and the boys last year. That is Reggae Night by WMC. You can find that on our Wenundjeri Music Centre Bandcamp page alongside the rest of our releases. We've got the Country Gospel Band with Kelvin Ladd. That's Kelvin Ladd's band. They're releasing their new track on Friday. We might play something off that soon. But for now, this next one is one of Dirk's.
1: One of my favorite songs that sometimes I listen to. Yeah, hope you guys gonna enjoy this one too.

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Matter of fact, it's safe to say that they would rather switch than fight.

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1: Yeah, you're listening to the Wurundjeri music show this morning. And yeah, I would like to dedicate this next song to one of my cousins that needs to come around at the music center and play music. Yeah, he was good at playing guitar, so I used to hear him play this tune, yeah.
0: Yeah, man.

0: You've been listening to ACCC Community Radio 102.1 FM, coming to you live from Tennant Creek on Warramunga Country. That's it today from us, I think, right?
1: Yeah, and you guys can catch me again this afternoon. I'll be doing my own show this afternoon. So if you guys are willing to hear more, just wait until 3 o'clock and I'll give you guys more music. Yeah. All right, thank you guys for listening and have a great day.
0: See you later.
1: Yep, bye.

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1: Hello, I'm Laura Devoy. A review has found Telstra had insufficient technical expertise on board when a software upgrade caused a nationwide outage. Scarlett Coppola reports.
2: Telstra commissioned technology audit partners to conduct a review into July's outage, which saw millions of customers unable to send or receive calls or messages. It found the outage was triggered when incorrect data information propagated through parts of the mobile network, following planned maintenance on the network timing system. The report says there was insufficient technical expertise for the network timing systems, and ownership of the function was not sufficiently defined. In a statement, Telstra CEO Vicky Brady says the telco has committed to addressing what went wrong and making its services more resilient and reliable.
1: The voices of higher education students have shaped a report pushing for changes to the handling of racism-related complaints. Shannon Kirkwood reports.
3: The National Student Ombudsman's Insights report has been released today. The NSO says while complaints about racism make up a small proportion of the total complaints, it is an area where the higher education sector can make changes. A tertiary education experience free from racism is a priority under the National Strategy for boosting student participation and success. Among the NSO's 16 suggestions, training for academic staff, removing barriers for complainants, and prioritising fairness. The NSO says the report shows complaints have the power to change things for the better for all students.
1: A major firefighting asset is in regional Queensland for the start of an increased fire danger period. The large air tanker is currently based in Bundaberg. The state government says it's secured the LAT for another bushfire season to strengthen Queensland's aerial firefighting capability. Queensland Fire Department Commissioner Steve Smith says there's already been some fire activity across the state, and spring is expected to be a challenging time for firefighters. Meantime, ACT residents are being urged to be prepared for the storm season as the nation's capital faces increased storm activity over the next 6 months. A new 32-bed ward has opened in the Royal Darwin Hospital. It's been designed as a multi-purpose ward to care for bariatric, renal and general medical patients. The Northern Territory government says the first patients will be admitted to the ward this week, with more beds to come online over the coming weeks. Emerging independent Australian musicians are in Brisbane for a celebration of community radio. 4ZZZ's annual Sounds Like Community Radio event is hosting the artists today to recognise the achievements and ongoing impact of the community broadcasting sector. Millie Strange, Public Figures and Joey Lee Wagtail are among those performing. Station manager Nick Guthrie has told National Radio News celebrating independent artists is a key part of the sector's appeal.
4: There's been recent studies about the impact that community broadcasting has on the Australian music industry through the promotion of, you know, local and Australian artists and all of that sort of stuff. So there's a lot of reasons to celebrate community radio, and every person who is part of it will probably tell you a different thing.
1: Turning to sport, James O'Connor is returning to the Super Rugby. The 36-year-old has signed with the Western Force for the 2027 season. And in football, Manchester City has signed Argentinian star Enzo Fernandez. The 25-year-old is making the move from Chelsea for what's being reported as a joint British record of $236 million Australian dollars.
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0: Exactly right, Ben. And we're looking at an exciting series this week. Tell our listeners a little bit more about it.
1: Well, the series we're looking at is called Ascendance of a Bookworm. And this series kind of talks about something I do that we've made reference to. Isn't that right, Mark?
0: Oh, that's right. I mean, we'll look at like our books and this anime series looks at a young lady who, I'll let you tell the whole story. She is a young lady, but something happens to her and she changes.
1: Yes. So, how do we even begin to tell this tale of usualness? Well, it's called Ascendance of a Bookworm. Our main character gets isekai to another world after she dies, but it's a fantasy isekai, but it doesn't go into the whole thing of battles and that. Well, it does a little bit, but not the kind of battle you would think, more like political.
0: Yeah, so this is really a fantasy anime. It's all about reincarnation, isn't it?
1: I would say that's one aspect of it.
0: Yeah.
1: But it's more about family, friends, and, well,
0: wanting to belong?
1: Yes. And what else? It's also, I would more say it's about political battles, how even the poorest people can make a name for themselves in... Do you get what I'm trying to say?
0: Yeah, in a society that's very hierarchical.
1: Yes.
0: And, like, this is like a book review, but it's an anime review.
1: Yes.
0: And the one we're reviewing today, like you mentioned before, Ascendance of a Bookworm.
1: Yes, which, surprisingly, it's about a girl who's 22
0: who... Yeah.
1: She died while studying in college. She got reincarnated into a fantasy world even before the printing press happened. And she ends up in the body of a 5-year-old girl named Mai.
0: Yeah. So it's set in the Middle Ages, you'd say.
1: Yes.
0: Before they had printing presses and that sort of thing. And
1: so there's no books at all. Well,
0: yeah.
1: Well, there are books, except they're extremely rare and expensive.
0: Yeah.
1: And, she decides to come up with the great idea of making books. And that's how she decides to become the first ever librarian.
0: And so if you enjoy a bit of fantasy and and you like anime, because, anime's something you either love or hate, and it's particularly in common and popular with young people. Mm. I know my daughter loves a good anime.
1: Oh, yes. So, on that note and that question, so, Mark.
0: Yes.
1: If your daughter was here, what would be her top three picks?
0: Oh, you've got me on the spot now. I couldn't talk for her, but I know that she went to the anime convention in Melbourne last weekend, and that was in the exhibition buildings, in Melbourne. But I'll have to find out more details. I know everyone got dressed up in their favourite anime character, and the exhibition buildings was just full of people, so it's very popular. Not everywhere around Australia.
1: I would definitely say so.
0: Yeah, and of course your show, Ben, looks at anime in all forms.
1: Yes. Bad, boring, even exciting.
0: Yeah, and you give a good account of what you think of each of these episodes.
1: And sometimes I feel like we have to go back and do some older ones that we've covered before.
0: Yeah.
1: We even move what we were doing.
0: And so the song you've picked from the anime series, this is a popular music. It's a fusion between electronic and instrumentation, electronic pop.
1: Yes.
0: We might.
1: You introduced the name of the song.
0: Okay. The song's called, ooh, I don't know if I'll pronounce this right. It's by Nao Torma.
1: Yeah.
0: And it's Anohinko Kanupa.
1: Close enough.
0: Here it comes.

0: we are back. So, what did you think of that song, Mark?
1: Yeah, nice pop electronic pop sound from Japan.
0: Yes. So, some of these songs may be a little tricky for you to find, isn't that right?
1: Yeah, but they fit in with these different episodes of anime. True. And we're looking at now Ascendance of a Bookworm.
0: And the reason why some of these songs may be tricky is because, well, even though the titles are in English, they're actually named in Japanese.
1: Mm.
0: Does that make sense?
1: It does, yeah. So, Ben, the key themes of this this show is Ascendance of a Bookworm, but it's about world building.
0: Yes.
1: Invention.
0: Definitely.
1: And definitely it's all about, they live in a socially hierarchical society.
0: Yes. So, like, for example, they don't have books. They don't have...
1: Set in the Middle Ages.
0: Yes. They don't have printing presses, they don't have showers, they don't have, well, really anything.
1: Life's pretty primitive for the people in this anime.
0: Yes, but so our main character ends up making shampoo.
1: That's Modesu Arano?
0: Yes, who goes by the name Mai.
1: Yeah.
0: Yeah, to even understand what even happened there. So when she was alive on Earth,
1: mm-hmm.
0: she was a 22-year-old college student.
1: Yep.
0: Who loves books a lot.
1: Yeah.
0: Who suffered from bullying and other things.
1: She was involved in an accident. Fatal accident.
0: Yeah, which ended up killing her.
1: Yes.
0: Which we are not going to be sugarcoating.
1: No, but this is a popular series, Ascendance of...
0: popular.
1: Well, I mean, there's like 4 seasons.
0: Yes.
1: And each season has about 14 to 19 episodes in it, ranging in each season.
0: Yeah, I would say.
1: Came out in as a light novel series in 2013, was it?
0: I think so. Yeah.
1: And there's OVAs. Have you seen the OVAs?
0: No, I haven't seen the OVAs, but I have them on the DVD. And there's a couple of extras. And there's season 4 out as well.
1: Okay.
0: So there's quite a bit. Oh, there was some controversy with the opening of season 4. You want to know why?
1: Tell us more.
0: Well, they were using AI.
1: Oh.
0: And by God, the fans went feral.
1: So, Ben, how can you find this?
0: Crunchyroll.
1: Crunchyroll, yeah.
0: And if you want to buy it on DVD, you can buy it off at Sanity's, but I would say go the way of eBay.
1: And cost-wise?
0: $60
1: approximately, yeah, around that range.
0: Question mark that for a second.
1: Yep.
0: Give me a second, I'm looking that up right now.

0: Give me a second.
1: Yeah.
0: Bookworm. Yeah, I'm looking it up live on eBay.
1: So you interface with the latest technology to find out a little bit more about this series, Ascendance of a Bookworm. It's all about the reincarnation of Motosu Arano, who loves reading and wants to become a librarian when she dies in accident.
0: That's correct. So there's quite a few, but the copy I have is season 1 to 3 with 36 episodes, 2 OVAs.
1: Yep.
0: And the grand prize is, well, $45.
1: Yep.
0: And that's from Malaysia.
1: Yeah.
0: That's where I get most of my DVDs from, Malaysia.
1: Yeah. So this, another theme that runs through this Ascendance of a Bookworm is all about family and relationships.
0: I would definitely say so.
1: Minor adapts her new life surrounded by a caring working class family.
0: Yes.
1: And that's the emotional core of these
0: series.
1: Yeah.
0: So,
1: we might go to the next song, Ben.
0: Yes.
1: And it picks up on this anime.
0: Yes.
1: Hope you'll enjoy.
0: Yes, please enjoy.

0: That was instrumental version by Delacini, I think. By Koto Delacini, yeah.
1: Well, yes. But so the version that we used wasn't the song version, so it was the the instruments, which was actually quite nice.
0: Very nice, light and subtle.
1: Yes. So, what was your favourite instrument from the entire film?
0: Oh, of course, the trumpet. Beautiful.
1: Interesting choice. We don't really get that many trumpets in shows, do we?
0: No, not really.
1: It's normally bagpipes, guitars, heavy metal stuff.
0: But being your show is a little bit different from the mainstream. Looking at anime in all its forms.
1: Yes.
0: And this journey that we're undertaking today, Ben, is all about Ascendance of a Bookworm.
1: Yes.
0: So let us continue that journey, journey through anime with Ben, as we look at this interesting and fantasy-driven anime, Ascendance of a Bookworm.
1: Yes. Our main character's trying to figure out what the hell is even happening and at the moment. Like, she's going room to room to find books.
0: Yep.
1: And, like, so she can't find books. And, like, the body that she's inhabited is frail. Like, really frail.
0: Yep.
1: She gets winded like I do when I'm walking around.
0: Okay, yeah.
1: And, like, she's a five-year-old, but...
0: reincarnated. She was 22, but she's been reincarnated into a five-year-old.
1: Yeah, whose body is not built to do things.
0: Yeah. There's other side characters. Tell our listeners a little bit about the side characters in this series, Ascendance of a Bookworm.
1: There's her sister that has green hair.
0: Yeah.
1: And they both end up taking something to their father.
0: Yep.
1: Who's actually the captain of the guards of the city. And, well, so she meets other people that me and Victor gave the group name of the Rainbow Hair Brigade.
0: Yep.
1: Because it's like the colour of a rainbow.
0: Yep. The Rainbow Hair Squad.
1: Yes, the Rainbow Hair Squad.
0: And, of course, a part of that squad is Ralph and Luke.
1: Yes. So, Ralph, who happens to be Luke's cousin, has the hots for my sister.
0: Oh.
1: I wish I was joking, but that's an entire part of a thing.
0: Yep.
1: And my inside her head is literally thinking to herself, so having an inner monologue moment, which happens a lot for her in the series, from what we saw yesterday.
0: So if you were to rate Ascendance of a Bookworm, how would you rate it? It's got numerous episodes and seasons and OVAs. Tell us a little bit more about what you think of it.
1: I would say 9.5.
0: 9.5?
1: Yes.
0: That's pretty high.
1: Yes. If you're looking for something more relaxed than, well, anything I've ever recommended, honestly, I would say this is better than
0: Pokemon.
1: No. I would say it's even better than when the devil got isekai'd.
0: Okay.
1: Oh, what the hell was that series called?
0: It'll come to you. It doesn't matter.
1: Yeah.
0: This is a really good episode. What you're saying, though, you rate it so highly that you'd purchase it, and the best way to purchase it?
1: eBay. Malaysia.
0: Yep. And it's got numerous novels. They came out in 2015.
1: Yes, so part one of the light novel set has volumes 1 to 3.
0: Yep.
1: Part 2 is 4 to 7.
0: Yep.
1: Part 3 is 8 to 12.
0: Yep.
1: Part 4 is 13 to 21.
0: Yeah.
1: And part 5 is 22 to 33.
0: Wow.
1: Wow. I had a stroke saying that.
0: We might go to the next song, Ben.
1: Oh, we did not do our show that. Oh. We'll do that after.
0: Okay.
1: So please enjoy Papers by Little...
0: Pages.
1: Pages by Little Glee Monster. Did I say that right?
0: I think so.
1: Good. Yay, some sort of success. Please enjoy.

0: Welcome back to Journey Through Anime. That was Papers by Little Green Monsters, and we're talking about Ascendance of a Bookworm on Journey Through Anime. So, please enjoy. And continuing from where we last left off, right, shout outs.
1: Of course.
0: Mark, why don't you take it away for our shout outs?
1: Well, I'd like to thank all the people in the Alice Springs Library who play a part in popularising and also recognising anime. It's one of the most popular sections of the library, the manga series I'm talking about. Ben, you're a
0: volunteer there for 10 years.
1: Yep, and also that's an area of your expertise.
0: Yes.
1: You do make recommendations to the library to get episodes and series in.
0: Yes.
1: In the manga version.
0: Yes, and light novels as well.
1: Yep. And, of course, we're looking today at Ascendance
0: of a Bookworm.
1: And the key themes are world-building, focused on economics. Yeah. Invention. Tell us more about the invention. What sort of invention is it?
0: Well, she made soap from oil.
1: Yeah, from it was cooking oil, vegetable oil.
0: Yes.
1: Because people believed it causes illness or even miscarriages.
0: Now, you do have to remember this world is actually in a, what was it?
1: Middle Ages?
0: Yes, Middle Ages. Sorry, my brain kind of short-circuited itself for a second. I sometimes forget the generation the show is set in?
1: Yeah.
0: Generation, era.
1: Yeah.
0: Yeah.
1: So, Ben, tell us a little bit more about you and how you've come to enjoy and get to know anime.
0: Well, that actually involves a pretty big part of my life because I'm actually legally partially blind because I have no peripheral vision and my left eye, well, it can see, it just can't see well. It can see colour, but can't, like,
1: yeah, I can understand what you mean. And you came to really get really deep into anime during the COVID times, is that right?
0: Well, I would say I started when I was 6 and I learned a lot through anime.
1: Yeah.
0: And then I was trying to put everything into life that I could learn from the show because I couldn't read people's faces or body language. So I ended up learning how to read people through voices.
1: Yeah. Of course, all these anime series and episodes, they all have an underlying message.
0: I would definitely say so.
1: And the one in this one, Ascendance of a Bookworm, is all about family and relationships.
0: Yes.
1: How important they are for everyone. Yes.
0: From a family man, if you watch this show,
1: yeah,
0: how would you describe it?
1: It really focuses on the key areas of connection with family and how important it is for every society and and
0: so, Mark.
1: Yes.
0: From a family man, if you watch this show,
1: yeah,
0: how would you describe it?
1: It really focuses on the key areas of connection with family

0: don't have showers. They don't have modern bathrooms. They don't have... they do have magic. They don't have hospitals. What else? And things are really expensive there.
1: Ooh.
0: And like our main character's family is poor.
1: Yeah. This next song, Ben, it's called The Power of Love.
0: Oh, yes.
1: And this series, it's all about love and relationship, isn't it? And connection with others.
0: Yes, so please enjoy The Power of Love.

0: And that was called The Power of Love. So, Mark, what did you think of that?
1: Yeah, Kana Nishino was the artist, and she certainly picked up that whole theme of this series, Ascendance of a Bookworm, because it's all about love and relationships and connection with others.
0: You know who that makes me think of with some of her songs? The late, great Dolly Parton.
1: Oh,

0: who left a legacy that not many artists can aspire to, but she was so down to earth and her music was real.
1: Yes, I definitely agree with you. I feel like one day, like whenever I do Love Live again,
0: yep,
1: or some sort of musical anime, we're just going to have to use Dolly Parton songs all the way through.
0: Well, yeah, she certainly was a great artist for everyone to enjoy.
1: Yes. I know we're supposed to be not a serious show, but honestly, I think, the loss of really great voice actors, singers, and other people in that industry really hurts, doesn't it?
0: Oh, yeah. We just have to enjoy what they were and what they left, because their music always lives on.
1: Mm. Yes, like another example, the voice of Optimus Prime.
0: Yeah.
1: From the animated series, Transformers, the movies, the live-action ones, I should say.
0: Yeah.
1: Which I've heard they're pretty good, haven't watched them myself, but I'll go with it. And he was also the voice of a beloved character in Winnie the Pooh.
0: Yeah. And so the music in these animes, it's all about popular electronic pop within the Japanese culture, you'd say?
1: Yeah, not all the time, but most of the time.
0: Yeah, and we used the instrumentation
1: version of one of them.
0: Yeah, it was quite good.
1: Yes.
0: The trumpet really played a key role in the...
1: Yeah. Oh, talking about that and talking about those cousins again, Lucas and what was the other one?
0: Ralph.
1: Yeah, Ralph. So Ralph has the hots for Mai's green-haired sister.
0: Yeah.
1: And Ralph, he's the same age as Mai, but he has a thing for her.
0: Yeah.
1: So as they're going to deliver the soap or whatever it was to their father, who was on duty, Ralph smells Mai's hair, and she's literally freaking out and having a panic attack in the inside out. And she goes as red as a tomato.
0: Yeah.
1: So that was quite funny.
0: Yeah. Was that in the opening episode of A Sense of a Bookworm?
1: The second episode,
0: yep.
1: Yeah.
0: So how do they vary episode to episode? What changes in the themes of A Sentence of a Bookworm?
1: It's more like you're just beginning to understand what's even happening. Like, in the opening credit of the first episode, you see this blue-haired guy put this device on Mai's head, which knocks her out, but it also... He puts a second one on his head to understand what the heck is even going on with her.
0: Mm-hmm.
1: And he finds out that she's actually reincarnated from this other world. So we're kind of following where what's happening from his point of perspective to understand her.
0: And, of course, it's highly fantasy, isn't it?
1: Yes.
0: In all its forms with... that strong connection of family and relationships together that roll into A Sentence of a Bookworm. And that Motsu Urano is the lead in it.
1: Yes.
0: She's, what's her other name?
1: Mai.
0: Mai, yeah.
1: Who's a 5-year-old in that world. But when she was on Earth, she was a 22-year-old college student.
0: Yeah.
1: Yeah. So that's interesting.
0: It's got two OVAs.
1: Yes, two OVAs, two extras, and four seasons.
0: Yep. And in manga novels, how many?
1: Well, light novels, it has 33.
0: Wow.
1: In manga, I don't know.
0: And you rate it very highly, 9.5, was it?
1: Yes.
0: And can you get it at the library, or what's the best way to purchase A Sentence of a Bookworm?
1: You can't get it at the library.
0: At the moment.
1: Yes. But you can... get the DVDs off of eBay.
0: Mm-hmm.
1: And if you want to buy the books, I would say any good book website.
0: Okay.
1: Yeah.
0: And each of these animes go for about 23 minutes?
1: Yes.
0: And you, when did you first pick it up?
1: Oh.
0: It came out in 2015, I think, or...
1: Probably for me it was 2025 when I didn't even know there was a season four.
0: Yeah.
1: So, yeah, that's how I ended up with it.
0: Great.
1: Right. Oh, we forgot to do the line and then play our last song.
0: Okay. I'll go with the flow, Ben.
1: Mark, why don't you do line? My bad. Anyway, if you want to talk to us or give us recommendations for
0: Oh yeah, sorry. 04-102-1-8-3-3-3. If you've got an interesting anime you'd like Ben to break open on Journey to Anime, please
1: let us know.
0: No texts in today, but
1: nope, just checking. Absolutely nothing. So oh. This will play our last song.
0: Here it comes now.
1: Yes.
0: One of me.
1: Yes. Please enjoy.

0: And that was our final song of the show, folks. What was that called?
1: One of Me.
0: One of Me. And that was us. So, coming up next is Arvo's with Andy. And for next week's episode, I don't know what we'll pick, but...
1: I reckon we'll pick a classic, anime classic. There's many classics out there.
0: We may pick an anime, we may pick a movie of an anime, who knows?
1: As we review this journey that we're on through anime.
0: What else?
1: Big shout out to everyone who's been listening.
0: Yes, big shout out to all you listeners.
1: Especially the Alice Springs Library. We could have a guest on the show next week from the library. We'll have to watch this space.
0: Yes.
1: And we'll see you again next week.
0: Yes. And coming up next is Arvo's with Andy. Mark, play a song that kind of goes with that flow of his.
1: I think we got to go to the news now.
2: All right. Yes.
0: Please enjoy. And that's our show, folks. Goodbye.

0: Hello, I'm Adam Evans with the NIRS News. No one's told us anything. That's the message from residents of Niyu in the Northern Territory 6 months after record floods tore through their community. Locals say drinking water still has to be trucked in, several homes still aren't powered, and one resident says kids have stopped turning up to school since they got back. A $100 million recovery fund has been promised by the Northern Territory government, but so far only $12.5 million has been spent. However, only $500,000 has been spent on Niyu so far. Resident James Parry explained to the ABC where some of the money's needed the most.
1: House maintenance, the road, the school, the office, the aged care.
0: An Aboriginal woman is taking the ACT government back to court for compensation over an illegal strip search in Canberra's jail. Julianne Williams was strip searched in 2021 after becoming distressed when she wasn't allowed to attend her grandmother's funeral. A judge found last year the search breached her human rights, but the ACT never paid compensation, and her lawyer says a payment request has now stalled. Solicitor Sam Tierney says it was a serious abuse of Ms. Williams' rights in a setting where she had no way to defend herself. There's been a 50% drop in dugong numbers in the Gulf of Carpentaria. That's what an aerial survey has found. Queensland and Northern Territory researchers have completed two raw counts of the mammals. They counted 305 dugongs last year compared to 471 in 2007. James Cook University scientist Alex Carter has told the ABC the drop is linked to a decline in the seagrass that dugongs eat.
2: The reasons that we think this seagrass has declined in the southern Gulf is that we've had a period of many, many cyclones. We've had really large rainfall, river flow with a lot of mud coming out into the Gulf, which reduces the light available for seagrass.
0: Researchers are working with Indigenous rangers to monitor the numbers after an 18-year gap between surveys. And pill testing is here to stay at New South Wales music festivals. A permanent service will start next month after a year-long trial tested samples across a dozen festivals. New South Wales Health Minister Ryan Park says it can reduce harm, but he's stopped short of calling it a green light for drug use. Up to 15 festivals a year will now offer free anonymous testing, though sniffer dogs and police searches aren't going anywhere. Queensland banned pill testing in its state this time last year. We'll have more coming up next.
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0: Before she ever hit a ball at Flushing Meadows, Thea Frohden had already shared a court with Serena Williams, sort of. The 17-year-old was the body double for actor Demi Singleton in the 2021 film King Richard, playing a young Serena on screen. She's now made her own US Open debut, but went down in straight sets to world number two, Alina Rybakina, 6-3, 6-2. Now for a look at the capital city weather around the country. Sunny in Mangajim, Brisbane with a top 27. 27 are partly cloudy on Gadigal Country, Sydney, while it's 21 in a shower or two on Ngunnawalgambri Country, Canberra. 18 in a shower or two in Naarm, Melbourne, and partly cloudy in Nipaluna, Hobart with a max of 16. A top of 17 in cloudy in Tundanya, Adelaide. A shower or two in 19 degrees in Morley, Perth, and mostly sunny in Garamilla, Darwin with a top of 33. If you have any stories that you'd like to share with us, you can send us an email to news@nirs.org.au. That's news@nirs.org.au.
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0: I had a day on your station, had Triple C for a Wednesday afternoon.
1: Guess who's back? Back again. Andy, I heard you wanted to talk about your big board meeting. What happened with your board meeting?
0: Don't worry about that. We'll leave that alone.
1: You know what we should talk about? Buffalo grass.
0: Nah, I've heard nothing.
1: Andy just reckon, if I hear another word about buffalo grass, tell you what, I'll be mad.
0: That's it.
1: So,
0: I've heard nothing about beating buffalo grass and bloody killing it.
1: Don't you think we should start the conversation up again?
0: Nah,
1: come on, Andy. We should talk to Mr. What about Josh Berger? And I thought we should get him on the show to talk about Buffalo.
0: Nah, we need to talk about the Beetaloo Basin because they're opening up that this weekend. They're saying that we're going to be cooking with gas.
1: Oh, and what side of the fence are you on?
0: The Beetaloo Basin.
1: Are you pro-gas or anti-gas?
0: Oh, look.
1: What side of the fence? What side of the gas cooker are you?
0: If I had to have my opinion.
1: Yeah.
0: Look, I'm not really keen on fracking the gas up from underground.
1: Yeah.
0: I think they should leave it alone. But, you know, we're not told our opinion. We're not allowed to have our opinion. So I'm going to
1: Pretty sure
0: up.
1: We are. I think that's why we get paid the big bucks for. Look how happy Leah Finocchiaro looks about the gas.
0: I know.
1: She's opening that gas up. She got a big old grin on her face. It looks like she's maybe dropping some gas out of her rear end at the same time. She's opening the gas. She looks very happy here. The tap that will feed gas frack from the Beetaloo Basin into the Northern Territory's power grid was turned on yesterday.
0: Yeah.
1: Damn. So are you pro-gas or anti-gas?
0: Look, I'm not really for it. I'm against it. I think they should have... they shouldn't have touched the gas from underground. They should leave it alone, you know. But again, like we've been told, you're not left, you're not right, we're in the middle. We're not supposed to voice our opinion by rights. We're not supposed to be voicing our opinion. But, like I said, I'm totally against it, and that's the way it is.
1: They shouldn't
0: be drawing that gas up from underground. They should just leave it where it is and leave the ground alone because... We don't want our ground being torn up and disturbed. I think they need to leave it alone.
1: Water is sacred. That's right, Andy. That was you passed that test. You passed that with flying colors, Andy. And yeah, we're not on the left. We're not on the right. We're in the middle. We're in the dead center of Australia. And, you know, to all the haters out there.
0: If you said that to Leah Finocchiaro to her face, if you said, hey, Leah, I'm not in favor of drilling the gas up from underground. She'd say, well, that's your opinion, but in my opinion, she'd be definitely having her opinion, so I think we should just leave it at that.
1: Well, we got accused of being right-wing the other day, didn't you say? Somebody was in the car park yelling and screaming at you, saying, you and Darcy and your bloody right-wing radio show. Are we right-wingers now?
0: Oh, that's that fella from, I'm not
1: going to say it. Don't say it, but there's a certain fella. He was saying that we were right. I'm pretty sure that guy is on the rightiest of wings.
0: Yeah.
1: He's sitting right on that wing of that right wing aeroplane. Just gone flying crooked. Kunya? Anyway, we got a big show today, Andy. Tell us.
0: The other big story I heard the other
1: Yeah,
0: day.
1: What's the other big story?
0: I think we should be talking about this story.
1: What story? Tell me now, story.
0: Yeah, there was a big story the other day.
1: Get to the story.
0: As we know.
1: Okay.
0: As we know.
1: We
0: First
1: do.
0: Nations, Pauline Hanson.
1: First Nations. No, One Nation.
0: Oh, One Nation.
1: One, Hanson, one First Nation.
0: Pauline Hanson.
1: What's she reckon this
0: And the other one, Jacinta Numpenjimpa Price.
1: Numpenjimpa
0: Price.
1: Yes.
0: They had the Australian flag draped over their shoulder the other
1: Gross.
0: Day in Parliament.
1: Yeah.
0: In the Parliament House.
1: Oh, brother.
0: And Pauline Hanson was asked to remove the Australian flag.
1: Good job.
0: The Speaker of the House asked her to take it off.
1: Yeah.
0: And she said, Mr. Speaker, are you trying to say that the Australian flag is a racist flag in Australia? And she goes, Pauline, I'm asking you to retract that comment.
1: Yeah.
0: She goes, I'm not saying it's racist. She's saying, well, you're asking me to remove the Australian flag. Well, are you... Are you calling it Are you calling it a racist flag for Australia? She goes, Pauline, I'm asking you to retract that comment.
1: Mm.
0: I did not say that. She said, well, that's the way I'm taking this.
1: Yeah, low key, I think the Australian flag is racist because you know what? It's got a big old Union Jack on it, a symbol of colonisation.
0: And then Jacinta jumped on the bandwagon and she said, of course.
1: What's she reckon?
0: Well, she reckons she's all for the Australian flag. She said it's
1: oh, she loves it.
0: She goes,
1: she wipes her butt with that.
0: It's part of our Australian culture. It's part of our history, and it should be shown. She goes, Mr. Speaker, I don't know why you're so against the Australian flag.
1: Did you hear the big news that I heard? I heard that Pauline Hanson and Gina Reinhart are entangled in a love affair. Like they're actually having a relationship. See?
0: Don't go there, mate.
1: Oh, yeah, mate. No, this is what I heard. So they're off going to Thailand together. They're going to Europe. They're doing their little girls' trips. What's happening on the girls' trips, I wonder? I think they're entangled in a love affair. And, you know, that's why they're being all cutesy on stage with the bulldozers and stuff. Did you see that?
0: Yeah.
1: Fire up the old bulldozer. Those two are lovers as far as I'm concerned. I think they're in a, maybe Jacinda's in there too.
0: Absolutely. Dash, we've got our first interview that's just walked into the media.
1: Hey, who interview?
0: We've got Brooke Lever from AFL here, and I'll just go and bring her in.
1: Andy, let's go for a song first, you banana. We don't do it like this around here. We're going to actually play a song. This is From the Bush for Rumpy Band while we get our next damn interview in. It's Arvo's with Andy.

0: Grumpy Band there from the bush.
1: All right, guys, on our way to the we have Brooke Lever from AFL North.
0: Oh, yes, we do, in the studio.
1: And Brooke is here too. We're going to be unpacking all the action from last weekend's Central Australian Football League Grand Final held at TIO Stadium, Trafalgar Park. We look back at the big games from the standout performances, the key moments, of course, and teams that walked away with the premierships. It was a big weekend of footy, and Brooke has the details on how it all unfolded.
0: Good course, reading.
1: Of course, I was there as well, being club president footy.
0: For oh, of course you were there.
1: Pleasure being there as well. Good afternoon, Brooke. Let's unpack this grand final.
0: How you going, Brooke? Thanks for being here.
2: I'm good. How are you both?
1: Good, good.
2: You did a great job commentating when you were down there, Andy.
0: Was he commentating on the mic or off the mic?
1: Off the mic.
2: He doesn't need a mic.
0: Andy doesn't need a mic. He'll go with an imaginary mic and go interview people.
1: Yeah.
0: Yeah, we're here with Andy today. How's it going? What are your thoughts on the footy on Friday?
1: Oh, man, that weekend was a great weekend.
0: Was it a good game?
1: Well, she was warm with a lot of great games last Sunday.
0: Did you give us a breakdown, Brooke? How did it start off in the first quarter versus how did it finish up by the end of the game? And who took out the premiership this year?
1: I can tell you.
0: Andy, we're talking to... am I interviewing you?
1: No.
2: I think it was great from start to finish all day on Saturday. And yes, we had Andy up in the stands commentating every game for
0: Andy
2: us.
0: Andy and the standy.
2: Yep. Yeah. And we had West's women take away the premiership in the senior women.
0: Let's go, West.
2: And we had Rovers take away senior men's. And then we had Pioneer in the reserves.
1: Taking out.
0: Amazing.
1: Federals.
2: Yes. West's in the 18s. And then we also had Federals in the 15s and Souths in the 17s. So the good thing is every club got a premiership this year.
0: Oh, well, that's pretty good. We got the nice diversity there accidentally.
2: Mm-hmm.
0: Everything just panning out was so balanced.
1: But the big news of the weekend, like we said, Pioneers took out Federals and they walked away with their 36th consecutive flag in a row. So 36 flags in a
0: consecutive
1: row.
0: Consecutive in a row.
1: Pioneer Football Club. So congrats to Pioneer Football Club on 36 flags.
0: I'll tell you what, that Pioneer shed will be going off.
1: Oh, yeah, they would party late into the night.
2: Did you go down, Andy?
1: No, I did not.
0: Andy likes talking about partying more than he likes
1: partying. I reckon next
0: party.
1: Year, 37 years next year, if they win the grand final, late 37 years to the day.
0: Well, I think they should get some type of special 37-year medal.
1: If they break the drought next year, it'll be the biggest party you've ever seen.
0: Break the drought. There's no drought.
1: 37 years, mate.
0: That's not a drought to me. That sounds like a downpour.
2: I heard Footy for Life's playing Pioneer next week, though.
1: Next Thursday?
0: They're going down.
2: Yeah.
1: Oh, mate, no way. We'll beat Pioneer. Mate.
0: Don't show mercy, Andy.
1: We'll give them a hiding.
0: No mercy.
1: We'll just give them a nudge, mate. We'll get them going.
0: What do the rules, the normal rules apply for footy?
1: Nah, this one's different.
0: Sound like footy for death.
1: Nah. I'll be up there front and center, mate. I'll be up on goals. I'll give a good run, mate.
2: Pending your medical check, though, Andy.
1: Absolutely.
0: And your a temper check. Don't get him fired up.
1: It's going to be wild next
0: season. I don't know boxing, get him going, eh? You be careful when he gets the white line fever, this man.
1: If we win that game next Thursday, it'll be five games straight that we We'll be undefeated as of next Thursday, five games straight undefeated.
0: Oh, hallelujah. Hey, Brooke, so did anybody get awards? Were there any type of Brownlow type of awards or best on ground type of thing?
2: Yes, every game has a best on ground. You'd be really testing me to remember all of them.
0: Come on, Brooke, we need the stats.
2: But I can remember senior women's was Meg McSkeen.
0: Let's go, Meg.
2: Senior men's was Shaden Close. Mm. Reserves, that was Willie Foster.
0: Shout outs to the Foster family.
2: Under 18s was Fletcher Murphy.
0: Okay.
2: And Friday night's taking it a bit too far
0: back.
2: Tell
0: you what, you're doing very well on the stats.
2: Yeah.
0: I think you got what? 3 out of 4 there.
2: Yep.
0: Amazing work.
1: 3 out of 4. That's not bad.
0: So what's happening in the footy now in the down season? Have you got, what type of responsibilities you got? You looking at the drafts for next year or what's happening now now that the premierships are over?
2: Yeah, so we'll do some reviews now. We'll review the season with all the clubs and help them through any challenges that they had this year ahead of next year. Andy's looking to get drafted from Footy for Life, I've heard. So we'll help him out with that as well. And then, so yeah, just a strong planning.
0: He's in peak condition.
1: Well, hopefully next season I'll be making the big move. I'll be heading from Arthur's, heading up to Darwin.
2: Oh.
1: Marara Park, I'll be heading up to Marara up there. So I'll be
2: big NTFL player. Park.
0: Well, he reckons.
1: I'll get to work with Footy for Life up there, maintaining their team up there and get to see some big games next season.
0: Tell you what, Andy, I think, like, I know you're a fine sportsman, but I would love to actually see you go as a more official role as a commentator. Do you have like a whole sheet when you were doing the commentary there? Did you have a sheet with all the numbers so you can see? Oh, this is such a. So you were just like, did you know their names?
1: Mate, I was just doing off top, man.
0: Off the top.
1: Yeah.
0: Damn, Andy.
2: Play by play.
1: Yeah, that's good.
2: Hey.
0: Just don't let him on the radios. On the two way radios.
1: I was up in the grandstand. You should help me up in the grandstand. Here we go, Pioneers, pick up the ball. The ball's going on the ground. Pioneers pick it up. They go short. He looks short, free to find it down on the gap roadside. He turns around, kicks it for a goal down on the gap roadside. Pioneers first goal on the scoreboard at TIO Stadium, Dragon Park. We're live from TIO Stadium, Dragon Park. Saturday afternoon, Central Coast for the Green Final.
0: But can't everybody just see that anyway? Unless you've got the names of the players and the, you know, statistics and stuff, like, it's not very helpful, is it?
1: If I had all names, I would be right.
0: So next time, can we get a list for Andy?
2: Yeah, we'll get a printout for you next time, Andy.
1: We'll have to get ACCC up in the comments.
0: I think that's something that we should actually talk about. What would you think about ACCC doing a little community-style broadcast commentary of the game?
2: That would be great.
0: Because is anybody broadcasting it at the moment? We're talking to Brooke.
1: They've got ICT.
2: Karma comes up. Okay. Yep.
0: So why can't we have Andy?
2: We can definitely have Andy. I think that'd be great.
1: We need ACCC side by side with Karma and ICTV to give them a run for their money. I reckon ACCC wants to get a bit of competition, doesn't hurt, mate. Side by side.
0: Is there a chance I could do? I mean, I don't know much about footy, but I feel like I could just throw some funny comments in every now and then.
1: Absolutely.
0: It could be Andy and D-Day.
1: Yeah.
0: How often is it? Every weekend?
2: Every weekend, yep. Yeah. Throughout the season,
0: what's
2: every
0: the
2: weekend.
0: What's the time frames? Because, like, it'd be good to kind of put some time aside for that.
2: On a Saturday, it's usually all day. So from about 11 till about 5:36.
0: Yeah.
2: We also have the Sundays, which is the Bush competition, which I'm sure Andy would love to commentate as well. Absolutely. You have to be really quick on that one, though, because the ball moves very fast, doesn't it, Andy?
0: Oh, Andy's fast on his feet. Yeah, I reckon we should look into that. Maybe we could, if Karma and ICTV are there, I mean, we should really have ACCC representing.
1: Oh, wouldn't that be awesome?
0: We'll talk with the AV team, I reckon. Something in the pipeline for 2027.
2: Yeah, that's awesome.
1: Hey, that's, I reckon, me, you and Royston.
0: Yeah.
1: That's Royston's Swan Roundup on a Thursday.
0: Yeah.
1: I reckon you, me and him should go side by side up in the commentary box.
0: Okay, Royston's good, isn't he? He's got his sporting round. Do you ever tune into Royston's Sporting Roundup?
2: No, I haven't, but I'll have to if Andy's giving him a rave.
1: It's a cracker, mate.
0: Well, Andy talks about him now, but he always is jealousing that he takes half an hour of his show on Thursdays.
1: But then if you're up there commentating us, you're going to have to come up against the one and only Stan up there in the commentary box. Stan is one of the greatest commentators of all time on that commentary, mate.
0: Maybe I should sit it out then. Sounds like I'm out of my league.
1: He does the ABC Grandstand. I'll tell you, he's one of the greatest commentators you'll ever hear.
0: So who's on the team for Footy for Life nowadays? Can you give us a little breakdown of like the players and their positions? Who we got?
1: Yeah,
0: what position do you play, Andy?
1: There's Christopher. There's a fair few players out there. I'm not going to name all of them off top of my head.
2: Only Christopher gets a shout out.
0: Christopher? Not even a last name. What type of commentator are you, bro? You would be terrible.
1: He's out there. We've got Fabian Miller. Oh,
2: now
1: you give me up. I can't even name all of them.
0: Look,
2: aren't you the president?
1: I'm just the president.
0: He always talks himself up about being the president.
1: I'm just the president. That's all. I just get them going.
0: Last week, did you hear about the scandal with the men in the Sydney Swans?
1: Oh, don't go there.
0: Oh, mate. No, it was shocking. But Andy was saying, As the president of Footy for Life, I'm deeply insulted by this.
2: Oh, yes. No, oh, that wouldn't happen on your watch, would it, Andy?
0: Oh, no. Andy's really outspoken when it comes to women's rights. And
1: women should be respected, mate.
2: Correct. Very good.
0: Absolutely. Why don't you...
1: Men need to behave themselves, mate, around women, mate. Men need to pull their head in and do the right thing and behave themselves, mate. Stop getting into trouble.
2: Great message, Andy.
0: Yeah, it's a take-home for this interview. Exactly. Would you consider... is it a mixed team, the Footy for Life?
1: Yeah.
0: Yeah. Why did you... Is
1: like a mix? You mean such a bit mixed?
0: Yeah. Okay. That's good. I went down the other day to see the... Have you ever seen the Thorny Devils netball team?
1: No, I have not.
0: It's the mixed abilities team. And I tell you what, if you want something heartwarming for your Saturday afternoon, that is just a beautiful thing. So the teams... Is that what it does for Footy for Life? All the teams like...
1: Are you serious, netball?
2: What's wrong with netball, Andy? What's wrong with netball?
0: Yeah,
1: netball's all right, but look... I'm not saying it. I'm not against netball, but you know, I'd rather be sitting in the Trunk Park watching the footy. Thank you. I'd rather be watching big blokes kicking the footy around the bloody field.
0: You talk about how much you like women and respect them, and then you say you want to watch big blokes on the footy field.
1: Look, sports. Well, I don't like whatever. But I'm not. I'm just not into. I'm not much into netball. Look, I don't mind watching it on TV, but other than that.
0: Okay.
1: Netball doesn't interest me.
2: Maybe you could take the Footy for Life crew to watch the Thorny Devils.
0: Yeah. True. I mean, yeah, Brooke's onto something here. What about the women's AFL? Do you watch that?
1: Yeah.
0: I think it's better than the normal footy.
1: Oh, come on.
0: Bro, you were just saying you love women.
1: You gotta go half and half, mate. Come on.
0: Okay. No, that's really the future, is half and half.
1: Yeah.
0: Same as Aboriginal stuff and white fella stuff.
1: Exactly.
0: I feel like the real future is when we do it all together, side by side.
2: Agreed.
0: So Andy, so are you saying you've won 5 games in a row against
1: the... No, next Thursday if we beat Pioneers, we'll be 5 games undefeated as of next week if we beat Pioneers, but that's still to be decided whether we win or not.
0: So what, do they go easy or they go in full?
1: Oh, no, we go in full ball, mate. We give it to them, mate.
0: I was talking to the Arunda boxing mob. They say they're like an Andy in the ring with them too.
2: Boxer as well.
0: Andy doesn't muck around.
1: Kick on him, I tell what, he's not bad out in the field.
0: Is he?
1: Oh, yeah.
0: Is there any mob that you see at Arunda boxing that are also at the footy?
1: Nah.
0: I'm feeling like kicking, kickboxing.
1: Nah, no way.
0: No, okay. Well, I think we should do a bit of a Thorny Devils crossover. That's a good idea. Mm. And then the Thorny Devils should come to the Footy for Life.
2: Yes.
0: Are you going to do like a premiership for Footy for Life or it's just a...
1: Yeah, next Thursday would be grand final night.
0: Ooh.
2: Oh, that's the grand final, is it?
1: That's the big grand final night.
2: Well, Pioneer did just lose one, so maybe they will get up this time.
1: Well, they won the first game of the afternoon, taking out
2: the Rezies, yeah. Yep.
1: In the reserves?
2: Yep. I reckon they'll bring their A-grade team, though, for you Footy for Life mob.
1: I reckon Pioneer is going to be deadly to watch.
2: You won't be watching. You're going to be playing.
1: We'll give them a hiding.
0: Yeah, no mercy, Andy.
1: Nah. I'm going in football, mate. Just give them a good buddy.
0: Do they keep score? Because at the Thorny Devils, they don't really keep score. It's just like just everybody kind of participating.
1: Well, we keep score because it's on the big screen TV. How can you not miss it? It'll be up on the big screen television.
0: Well, like, obviously there's scoring, but you don't count it or you don't put
2: them... It's counted, isn't it? It's definitely counted.
0: Oof, I'm going to have to count them and check one of these. So, Thursday night?
1: Next Thursday night, 5 o'clock, Trayton Park, be there.
0: Now, is there an awards show? Because I remember DJing at the Brownlows. Is that
2: Oh, yes, the Minahan Medal, yes.
0: Yeah. Is that coming up soon or?
2: We've already had the Minahan, but we have the Footy for Life awards night, don't we, Andy?
1: Yeah.
2: Coming up.
0: Andy, you might be getting the Brownlow.
1: The Friday night is in December and that's the big end of season big do for Christmas.
0: Is it?
1: That's the one.
0: Oh, how good was that?
2: Red carpet event and all.
0: Was that the one that was at the Doubletree?
1: No, that was at the Youth Centre.
0: Oh.
1: At the Alice Springs Youth and Community Centre.
0: I don't know if you qualify for youth anymore, Andy.
1: But that's where we held it last year, at the Youth and Community Centre.
0: What, in the gap there?
1: No, in the big hall at the Youth Centre.
2: At the bottom of Anzac.
0: Oh, isn't that Mixca now? Or it's out the back?
1: No, that's out the back. That's out the other side.
0: The last time I saw you at that, the gap, well, you know they're knocking down that Gap Youth Centre there and they're building a new one there. We did a little party for the closing of that there and the Alice Kings were performing.
2: Mm-hmm.
0: And Andy was going up to the Alice Kings and giving them like pointers.
1: Yeah.
0: Keep your shoulders up. And
2: expert in everything.
0: Yeah, he's giving them real-time rap feedback. It was good. Just a little bit
2: of... How did they take it, Andy?
1: Yeah, no, pretty good.
0: No, they told him to rack off. Andy, can you... Andy only knows bush poetry.
1: I know a little bit of bush poetry, not much, mate.
0: It's not the same as hip-hop, bro.
1: Exactly.
0: Yeah. Anyway, great to have you on the show today, Brooke. Thanks for dropping in. We'd love to get more regular updates. And if you could take the idea to the board about Andy doing some official commentary and maybe
2: getting in that.
0: Is there like an... There's obviously a sheet of paper with the...
2: Yeah.
0: The spreadsheet and stuff on there.
2: A team sheet. We can get him a team sheet so he can actually say people's names.
0: We can't just be like, so-and-so picked up the ball and then he kicked the ball. It's like everybody could see that. If you're not on the radio, it doesn't really translate. Maybe if you were on the radio, you could do that. Actually, maybe don't give him a sheet.
1: No, I probably need a sheet.
0: Yeah, he needs a sheet. That's fair enough. Hey, Brooke, thank you so much for your time. Is there any more crucial updates that we need to hear from the AFL until future notice?
2: I don't think so. Just get down and watch that Footy for Life versus Pioneer game next week.
0: Exactly.
1: Next Thursday.
0: All right, we're going to go out with a bit of spider bait now. Footy, thanks so much for your time, Brooke.
2: Thanks for having me.
0: Well,

0: Quite a bit there. 40 on ACCC. Just wrapping up a great little interview there with Brooke. What's her last name? Doesn't matter.
1: Yeah.
0: She was here. I was trying to get a give you a little update. Just speaking of Aunty Pauline, your favourite John Williamson. Oh, you like not as much as Slim Dusty. I know.
1: She got the same.
0: So he's written a letter to Pauline, Aunty Pauline, discussing multiculturalism, Australian identity, and the national flag. This is what he reckoned. Dear Pauline, as someone who has stayed in country towns for 56 years, I have to say that dinners before the show have improved out of sight. Even your fish and chip shop concept was brought here by the Greeks. Oof, what a clapback. In Sydney, there would not be one restaurant we know that is not owned or served by those you seem to despise. What are you holding on to? None of us really own Australia. We simply earn the privilege to be part of it. John Williamson, True Blue. Ah. Yeah, I saw it. I was in the Coles yesterday. Shout out to Coles. Actually, no, don't shout out to Coles. Big bloody ripoff merchants. Anyway, it was there in Coles. Somebody at the checkout was saying they had a shirt that said, fit in or F off. Don't laugh. Fit in. It's like diversity and multiculturalism is not fitting in. It's standing out, isn't it? And it's like you say, even the Greeks brought the fish and chip shops here. There's nothing really. People say, like, if I ask you, Andy, what is Australian food? What would you say?
1: Mate, fish and chips, mate.
0: That's not. It was a Greek thing.
1: Wow,
0: what else? What's another Aussie food? Like an Aussie dish? Like a...
1: Oh, I couldn't tell you off the top of my head.
0: Like people would probably say barbecue.
1: Yeah, barbecue.
0: No, that's wrong though. Sausage is German, isn't it?
1: True.
0: True that. So people saying like F off, fit in, or F off, we're full. I think they just missed the... Missed the memo. I think they're the ones who probably should F off, TBH. Andy, well, you didn't have your mother today.
1: No.
0: Do you want me to go next door and get you a mother?
1: No way. I'm good.
0: Come on. Don't be yawning on the air like that.
1: No.
0: Hey, we've got a musical talent coming up after one. Give it up for the one and only Cruder.
1: Yeah.
0: He's just been practicing at the Red House. Is he here now?
1: No, not yet.
0: He's over practicing his chops at the... he was telling me he's been going absolutely... Don't walk out, Andy. Who are you looking at? Andy's got a crazy look in his eyes.
1: Looks like we've got our...
0: Is that Kate Walsh? Andy, don't walk out of the studio. I'm going to have to play another song. Remember what we say about walking out the studio? Oh, he's done it again, folks. He's just gone and just ghosted us. While he's out of the room, I'd like to tell you guys about a new album that I've been particularly enjoying lately. It's the new record from Erykah Badu and The Alchemist.
1: Cruder's wife and his manager is here.
0: Yeah, but so, bro, don't just walk out the studio. Remember what we said?
1: There's no one out the media lab, so someone's got to answer the door.
0: Yeah, but also don't just abandon me out here. I'm trying to cover the air because you know what's the golden rule in radio? Don't have any dead air. Check out this record, though. It is very cool. It's Erykah Badu, produced by The Alchemist.
1: So next up, we're going to take joining us in the studio from the Alice Springs town.
0: Yeah, we know that. We know that. I'm going to play a song because you make me shame. Making me proper shame now, Andy. This is Erykah Badu, Witch Doctor.

0: la bruja es una curandera.
1: Oh yeah, what do you reckon about that song, Andy? Pretty cool, isn't it? That's a new one from The Alchemist and Erykah Badu. Erykah Badu reckons Alchemist beats are so good, he brought her out of retirement for that one. Oi, Andy, other than a footy on the weekend, what, did you go to the date farm? You know they had the pollination party?
2: Nope.
1: I was talking to, because we had lunch with thing, Miss Kanina's DJ.
2: Are you serious?
1: Yeah, bro.
2: Nice.
1: And I brought him cheesecake. I gotten into making cheesecakes lately. And gave him cheesecakes. And they're like, oh, what's going on tonight? I said, oh, what, because the Wanted Gems were back in town. And I was talking to, because we had lunch with thing, Miss Kanina's DJ.
2: Are you serious?
1: Yeah, bro.
2: Nice.
1: And I brought him cheesecake. I gotten into making cheesecakes lately. And gave him cheesecakes. And

0: that do you know about the pollination party? So with dates, they have to manually pollinate it. Because I think, I don't know, how do dates get pollinated normally? It's not bees. Is it big wasps?
1: Right.
0: No, I'm asking you.
1: I've got no idea, mate.
0: Okay, I'm telling the story. That's true. So dates are normally pollinated by wind, okay, or dioecious plants. They have male dates and female trees. The male produce pollen and the females bear fruit, right? So, but out here they have to pollinate it by hand. So story goes they dress up as bees. Like they dress up in little bee costumes and they get up in the cherry pickers, Andy. And then they spray them with their little pollination juice. Anyway, I was telling Miss Canina's DJ about that. She goes, oh, that sounds like white people-ish. And I was like, yeah, I guess so. And that's why we're going to Miss Canina tonight. Anyway, Miss Canina was pretty lit. Did you go to Miss Canina? Andy, I feel like you don't get out much.
1: I didn't even know she was in town. If I knew, I would have gone.
0: you've been under a rock. She killed it. She was meant to be on the show today. Cunha, I was getting excited to talk with Sis Canina. Well, she's been on tour ever since we organized that interview. Shout out to Mark for trying, though. Anyway, the show was Liddy. There was support from Warrigo. That's the dude from, what's it called? Watch Your Space. He's the head of Watch Your Space. And we ended up going out and having Roo Tales.
1: Nice.
0: Out at the Clay Pans with Sis Canina. But there was a bit of, Andy, I'd like you to chime in on this conversation. There was a bit of controversy around the method of cooking the Roo Tales. Now, what do you think is the best way to cook Roo Tales?
1: Mate, just do it your bush style, mate.
0: Yeah, break it down.
1: Do it your bush style, mate.
0: Okay, yeah, how?
1: Got the clay pans.
0: Or anywhere, yeah.
1: Hole out there.
0: Okay, dig a hole.
1: Not too big, clay pans. Fair size.
0: Like a bit, like a meter.
1: Oh, I wouldn't. Yeah, about a meter. If that depends on how big you want the hole.
0: Meter squared?
1: Yeah.
0: Okay.
1: That's how big you want it.
0: And then how deep?
1: Oh, I'd say probably, we never have a clue.
0: Just give me some people at home that are taking notes. There might be some new people to town and they're trying to,
1: I'd say probably a meter deep.
0: A meter deep?
1: Yeah.
0: Put a whole, you could put a whole roux in that.
1: Well, maybe not that big, but make sure it's a fair size.
0: Fair size, okay. Fair size hole, because you know there might
1: be. You don't even need to dig a hole.
0: Yeah, you do.
1: No,
0: what do you, Just set the roux on fire. Just douse it in gasoline.
1: Chuck the wood on the ground.
0: Okay.
1: Right, light it up.
0: Yeah. So
1: it's going, and then once it's burned down and you got your hot coals, right? Chuck the kangaroo tail on the hot coals.
0: Mm-hmm.
1: Right, and then after a while. You cut the hair off it. Once it's all singed, cut all the hair off.
0: Yeah.
1: Put it back on. Let it cook.
0: Let him cook.
1: Let it cook for a while. Take it off again. Cut the hair off it. And then what you can do, if you want to be smart, you can cut the root tail in pieces.
0: Yeah, fancy.
1: And then you can wrap it in alfoil. Wrap it in alfoil.
0: Yeah.
1: Tuck it back on the. In the hot coals.
0: Okay.
1: And that it'll just cook naturally in its own juices.
0: Okay. Well, see, there was a bit of controversy around the length of time to cook it. So, yeah, are you a fan of the alfoil or you just chuck it straight in there?
1: Look, I'm just saying if you want to wrap it in alfoil, that's up to you. You don't have to, but it's just at your own preference. If you want to do that, that's up to you.
0: Yeah.
1: You don't have to.
0: Okay, yeah, because I had my Murajul there, and he was saying, it's all about the when you can smell it, you know, and he was going, yeah, okay, that needs longer. But

0: some of the other mob there, they wanted to pull it out. So we're worried that they were just crunching on some. I saw the blood in there, and it was like a bit bloody still, that roo tail there. And they're trying to crunch this, and it smelled a bit raw. And so we ended up leaving it in longer. And it was lovely. It was a real lovely one. But it got a bit sandy. That's the only thing.
1: Properly, the meat's cooked inside. Once
0: I think you got to get, I think you sort of got to get a bit of a slower technique for the roos. Just be a bit more patient. And, you know, I feel like you could maybe, I think you could maybe slow it down. I think we could have some more gourmet recipes, Andy.
1: Well, and then what you can do, while the kangaroo tail's cooking.
0: Yeah.
1: Right? This is another idea.
0: Yeah.
1: Get some potatoes.
0: Yeah, potatoes.
1: Cut an X on top of the potato.
0: Okay.
1: Right? Let them wrap them now for it, let them cook.
0: Yeah.
1: And then chuck some bacon pieces.
0: Okay, now we're getting real fancy.
1: Sour cream.
0: Aye.
1: Chuck that in with it.
0: What about butter?
1: Wrap it in back in alfoil. Let it cook, and I'll tell you what.
0: Oh.
1: Potato with bacon piece and sour cream.
0: Brass.
1: Oh, yum.
0: That's a real complimentary to that mullet whipple.
1: Yum. If you want to get creative for a bit of dessert afterwards,
0: yeah.
1: Make up a damper. Chuck the damper in the coals. Once that's cooked, cut open. Bit of butter and bit of golden syrup, mate.
0: Oh,
1: yum.
0: No, yeah. Just
1: damper straight off the cold.
0: Well, I'm just thinking that we could, you know, I mean, roo tail is traditionally, yeah, like you say, it's a pretty like, you know, a bit of salt, and it's yummy with a bit of salt. But, you know, could we zhuzh it up with, you know, a bit of Shiraz in there, you know, we could put a bit of black pepper, bit of, what about rosemary?
1: Bit of garlic in there, bit of ginger. Oof. That spice.
0: You could get real extra with it, I reckon. Get full gourmet.
1: You can even put the kangaroo tail in the pot and make kangaroo stew. Chuck a bit of garlic, bit of ginger, bit of that in there, and just let it cook through the. And its own juices, mate. Kangaroo stew, mate. Nothing better.
0: Roo stew.
1: Oh, yes.
0: Yeah, I mean, could you do something with the tail? Yeah, I'm just thinking, other than the traditional style, could we make it more bougie? We could offer like a whole. Glamping experience with like a special roux. We could get a bit of salt bush. We could get some bush foods in there.
1: Oh, yeah.
0: Get real gentrified with it. That would be gangster.
1: Oh, absolutely.
0: Anyway, so yeah, we had roux tails for Miss Canina. It was pretty danger. And then we wound up on her story. No, we made it to her Instagram.
1: Right.
0: So in 1 weekend, we was hanging out with the Gems back in town, and because Michaela, as you know, she was back in town for the week, and yeah, they had the sounded like a good night out the out at the date farm. Did you hear any reports of the date farm party?
1: No, nothing.
0: I think they had Glennie Ray playing out there. They had the Wanted Gems, as you know. They had Eden Baxter, Honky Tonk Disco. They even had, Katie Harder. She's your favourite, eh?
1: Yeah.
0: Or is that Royston?
1: Royston likes Katie Harder. So do I. I'm a fan of hers as well.
0: Royston really loves her, though.
1: We're supposed to have Kate Walsh coming on, but it doesn't look like she's...
0: Who's that Kunkka that was just there now? Is that, Palaru... Kura Kumeda?
1: And his manager.
0: Ooh, wool manager.
1: She drives the bus while he's playing guitar. She does all his manager work for him.
0: I hope she gets her cut, because she's behind every good man, they say.
1: Needs a good woman.
0: Behind the scenes, and vice versa. Good man down on his knees working hard for the ladies out there. Should we go to a song? Maybe we should talk to
1: Absolutely.
0: We should talk to the manager. We're going to have some musical talent on the show later on. In the meantime, this is a little bit of another good album that just came out recently. Actually, you know what? Are you a fan of Don Williams? You love your country music, hey? I'm going to play some Uncle Don.
1: Yeah, Donnie Williams.
0: Is he coming over now?
1: I've got no idea, mate.
0: Surely. I feel like he's always been old. I found this really nice song I think this is it here. You're on ACCC.

0: Oh, yeah. Uncle Don Williams there. And we got in the studio with us now.
1: We got Nala. In the studio.
0: And she's chiming in now on the conversation about Maluwipu. Because we were talking about the different techniques, and you're just saying you learned from Aunty Allison,
2: Mum Allison from Arapmuri, in the rock.
0: So what was the technique that you learned?
2: Well, the first technique before I went out with Mum, I went out on a bush barbecue on Nana Chickadoo's land.
0: Oh.
2: With big family and mob out there.
0: Boom.
2: So I learned, like, get the hot coals, a bit like a hangi, then you put the tail on the coals and you start singeing it. But I was handed a knife to do that, and I got told, do it gently, don't break the skin.
0: Mm-hmm.
2: And then once you do all that, wrap it up in foil, then bury it, and then put the sand on top with your veggies and all that. When I went out with my mum Alison hunting with my other aunties, they were getting witchetty. And we took tail out as well and damper. So I'm doing the way I was taught. It was right. Get the hot coals, singe it. So I'm at Mum's four-wheel drive and I go, hey, where's the knife? She goes, daughter, go get good stick.
0: Get
2: good stick.
0: That was a fancy way.
2: She was teaching me the way. So I had to literally singe this, like, the fur off. I had to just find a really good twig.
0: A real good one, Andy.
2: And then I'm like, where are we going to put it, Mum? And she goes, see that mulga over there? See those branches? That's going to be the plate. So then I had to lay it on the ground. And then they get the
1: mulga.
2: Yeah, bit of mulga. And then we get the coals. Before we bury the tail, there was different fires. So one, hot tiles, you dig a little bit of a shallow pit, and that's what you put the witchetty on.
0: Ooh.
2: And then another one was for the damper, and then another one was for the billy.
0: There we go.
2: But I said to her, you know, you say I've got to do it traditional way with a stick. I said, did you have aluminium foil and like...
0: and how traditional are we talking?
2: How traditional are we talking?
0: I wonder how they would have just chucked it straight in the fire.
2: I'm thinking, or maybe wrapped it in... actually, you'll have to ask Kuda when he comes in.
0: Mm-hmm.
2: I don't know if it's paper bark or something, but they might wrap it.
0: Oh, traditional glad wrap.
2: Yeah, traditional glad wrap.
0: Hey. Mm. Yeah, because I was driving out there with my missus on Saturday night there, and we got a message from my friend Shani, from my niece, and she's like, she reckon, bring a knife and a shovel. And I was like, are we killing someone? Like, what? It sounded pretty sus. And they're like, yeah, we're killing you, Darcy. And I was like, calm down. But, yeah, I would imagine it would be hard to get all that skin and fur off in the traditional ways. Mind you, there is a traditional way of butchering the roo, that you have to do it in the right order. Otherwise, you're disrespecting the life of that roo. So you've got to get that right, traditional bush butchering. Bushering.
2: Bushering.
0: Anyway, it's great to have you join the discussion on Maluwipu. We're going to get some musical talent coming in soon from your hardworking man, who's been playing a lot of gigs around town recently.
2: Yeah, he has. He's booked pretty much every weekend in September except for one Friday night now.
0: What, only weekends? You're not putting him to work in the week?
2: Oh, yeah, Thursday nights. Okay, Thursday nights is a regular at Juicy Rump. And, yeah, there is the earlier part of the week, parts of the week.
0: Yeah, it's still available.
2: All the weekends.
0: You can embusk it. Put a hat down.
2: I could, couldn't I?
0: Get it to work.
2: Yeah. So that's really good that he's got gigs around different venues. Uncle's went really well on Sunday.
0: Oh, he
2: did the Sunday session. Cool. That was warm enough for him to be outside. So
0: was out there in the front area.
2: The front area.
0: In the smokers area. Mm.
2: Yep. But that went down really well. Everyone had a really good time.
0: Awesome.
2: Hmm.
0: Well, we're going to get some music coming up, live music after the break, Andy. Should we hit the news?
1: Nala, just before we do, Nala, you being his manager, I mean, how do you manage to disrupt between your different
2: roles?
1: Different roles, like being his wife on one hand, being his manager on the other hand.
2: And personal assistant on the other.
1: How do you manage to swap from from hour to hour, say you're his wife 1 minute, you're his manager next minute. How do you manage all his paperwork when he's doing gigs? And then once you've done that, you put that away, and then you're his wife. How do you manage to sort of swap and...
0: Good question, Andy.
2: It is a good question. It's a difficult one to swap around the hats. And there's a joke. Somebody brought up a joke the other night, because when I'm out with him, it's easy. It's just professional, like make sure he's all good, what have you. But it's like someone said, oh, what is it? Manager, hashtag nag, you know, like the wife.
0: Yeah.
2: So it's kind of... it's difficult because I'm like help managing his time, like his timing, all that, like ready for a break, what have you. So that's that balance between trying to help him out and manage him without coming across as the nagging wife. It's cracking the whip. But we're getting there now. Like we've worked out, said this is my lane. I organise all the gigs, schedule it. Liaise, and my background is event management and marketing, all that. I've done that here in Alice with hospitality and tourism. So I've got, and my background is actually, And I suppose my skill is executive assistant. So I'm used to managing and organising somebody, but it's different when you're so close. And we live in a sardine can in the bus, you know. So we live together, work together, play together.
1: But Nala, when you're out on the road touring, like when you're driving the bus and you guys are heading off to a tour, you know, how do you say if you're playing it up at a hotel or somewhere like a truck stop or somewhere like that, someone say if you're pulling in the Tennant Creek and you're playing at a local memo club, for instance, how do you manage to say, okay, you've got this gig from this time to this time? And then how do you manage to, when it comes to dinner time, is there a break at that time where you go up and you say, hey, come on, we're now gonna break for dinner? How do you manage the sort of dinner breaks when he's playing guitar? How do you sort of manage that?
2: I learned a little bit of sign language as an NDIS support worker. Oh. So I do. We've got our codes and our sign, So our little secret signing.
1: But how do you manage when it comes dinner time, when you're playing, how do you sort of, how's that work?
2: I'm going to say it's not easy. So it is. It's just learning how to communicate in that way. And like I said, if he's up on a gig, it literally is almost like sign language.
1: Right.
2: Yep.
0: When you can hear his tummy grumbling through the
2: mic. Absolutely.
0: And it's like...
2: He actually doesn't... he prefers to eat after. He doesn't like to eat while he's playing.
0: Yeah,
2: and I don't know, you're a fellow muso, Andy. You don't like to play on a full stomach.
0: Oh, yeah. You start burping and you're like trying to sing and then you...
1: So he likes to eat after the gig.
2: So
1: that way he's played a few songs, he's come off stage and then he can sit down and have a good...
2: And he relaxes. He does. Yeah, he likes to wind down afterwards and that is... in the hospitality industry, it's quite common. My brother and sister in Sydney and Darling Harbour were the same. Like, you knock off your shift at 12 and Pyrmont Pub's a 24-hour pub, so that's where they go for their after-work beer or whatever. So so those Thursday, Friday, Saturday nights are quite long nights. Right. But, yeah, he eats afterwards and chills and
0: relaxes.
2: It's
0: hard to sing with a food coma, Andy.
2: Mm.
1: So you guys must get to be pretty late on weekends, eh?
2: It hurts, yeah. It does.
1: And then you got to get up early the next morning to drive the bus. You must be thinking, gee, what have I done? You know, wake up the next morning, think you got hangovers. Like, what have I done?
2: Yeah, exactly, yeah. So, but that's where I help plan it as well and have the break, because it's also his voice as well. So Tuesdays is kind of like our weekend, and Mondays is our real grounding day where we just sleep in, ground, gather ourselves again, because it can get really hectic.
1: Yeah.
2: But it's fun travelling around, and especially when coming from Queensland across to WA in central Queensland, which is Kutters Country, all the little towns and the little pubs that we used to stay at, they'd often have a guitar on the wall, and he'd just pull the guitar off and just start playing. And,
1: oh, wow.
2: Yeah. So
0: next minute you got free accommodation?
2: Yeah, he gets a lot of his, not drinking at the moment, but when he was having the occasional beer or two, they'd all get lined up. I'm buying that for, that's Kutters.
0: That's all right. Yeah. That's the danger, Andy, of when you work in the pubs, you're constantly...
1: you're on your feet.
0: No, well, everybody else is like really glorifying alcohol. Like, oh, I want a beer, this and that. And then when you're performing, just three buzzers throw alcohol at you for free. So you just gotta like have your limits. Otherwise, you can you can get sick from that alcohol, Andy.
2: Absolutely.
1: Also, working bar, like you said again, when you're in bars, you got you're on your feet all day, all night. You know, you gotta be out the back changing up the beer kegs. Once you're empty, you gotta change them up and fill up the new ones.
2: Been there, done that. I've worked that side of the bar.
1: Then you got your staff to look after. You gotta make sure you gotta get down the kitchen, make sure your chefs are cooking. You know, you gotta be watching everything around the clock. You know, you gotta be watching behind you.
2: Yeah.
0: Andy, play the news, will you? I was talking about beer too much.
1: Actually, let's go to the news back shortly.
3: National Radio News. Hello, I'm Lewis Donaldson. The Federal Treasurer has welcomed growth across Australia's GDP. In the June quarter, the economy grew by 0.4%, according to the Australian Bureau of Statistics. Jim Chalmers says considering cautious household spending, this is a robust and resilient result in the face of global uncertainty.
4: Now, people are still under pressure, but we can see in these national accounts that incomes are growing, housing investment picked up, there's a solid pipeline of business investment, and the private economy is driving the growth. When it comes to international benchmarks, our annual growth is much stronger than every other major advanced economy.
3: An advocacy organisation for drug law reform in New South Wales has welcomed a state announcement that pill testing services will be made available at 15 music festivals a year. Dr. Will Tregoning is the CEO of Unharm. He's told National Radio News it's a welcome development, but he hopes to see the services expanded past music festivals.
5: The reality is that the majority of drug-related deaths happen at home. Even with MDMA, which is a drug that's traditionally associated with festivals, only about 7% of fatalities happen at festivals. More than 70% happen at home. And so while we welcome the announcement, we really want to see this service extended so that there's access in the broader community.
3: Youth detention centre workers in Queensland have walked off the job for the second time in weeks amid pay disputes and staff shortages. The state has proposed bail reforms after figures showed nearly 2 in 3 serious youth offenders were committing crimes while on bail. The Australian Workers Union National Vice President Mark Raguse says staff are putting themselves on the line to look after and reform the children in youth detention centres, and that has to change.
6: We've got to be able to ensure that people want to stay and work in these centres and make a difference and to, you know, improve the lives of young people. But until we actually get something that's meaningful that can actually work towards that, our members are angry and they're going to continue to, you know, speak up, stand up and fight back.
3: A review has found Telstra had insufficient technical expertise on board when a software upgrade caused a nationwide outage. Scarlett Coppola reports.
7: Telstra commissioned technology audit partners to conduct a review into July's outage, which saw millions of customers unable to send or receive calls or messages. It found the outage was triggered when incorrect date information propagated through parts of the mobile network following planned maintenance on the network timing system. The report says there was insufficient technical expertise for the network timing systems and ownership of the function was not sufficiently defined. In a statement, Telstra CEO Vicky Brady says the telco has committed to addressing what...

0: consultation stage. Council had a multicultural action plan, which really set a good baseline of how we're keeping everyone included within our community. I guess we wanted to expand on that and make sure that all of the other diverse groups that we have that make up this incredible community have a voice, have a say. So we're hoping that this consultation will really allow council to focus on actions that allow a safe, equitable and accessible and inclusive community. So, yeah.
1: So what does that mean for the town, Kate, exactly? Can you give us a bit of an explanation that people don't understand what you mean by community development?
0: The community inclusion.
1: Strategic or community inclusion plan. Can you give our public an idea as to what that means if they don't understand the
0: recent
1: mate going, hang on, what's a community inclusion plan? If they don't know, can you explain what that means, just so they've got an idea what that means?
0: Yes, absolutely. So we want everyone to feel safe and welcomed and have the same opportunity as each other. So being able to access our events, being able to feel represented at our events, but it goes a lot further than just sort of surface level things. It delves into feeling represented across council policies. It might also allow us to really advocate for things that are outside council's scope to allow the community to feel more connected, to feel more included. So we had some focus groups identified and I feel like everyone can really engage with one or more of these focus groups. So there's a lot of intersectionality that comes through here. So you might have a First Nations person who also identifies as a senior, and they might have specific challenges in accessing things that council does. It might be a park, a playground, an event. And so we want to make sure that throughout this community and this life that we have living in Alice, that everything is accessible to everyone.
1: Right. Now, Kate, with the community inclusion plan, were you guys involved in the decision to have the information centre moved from the Todd Mall to the town library? Was there any consultation with the town council over that move?
0: Yeah, that's a bit out of my remit, but that was all included in some of the grant funding that we received to build the new Alice Springs Public Library. So that public library is in concept development stage at the moment, so we'll go out to detailed design through a tender process for that.
1: But moving the information centre from the Todd Mall to the library, was there any consultation with that move? Was there any council consultation? Was that put before you guys? Did you guys have a decision on that move?
0: So it was all incorporated in part of the project development. It's not very, it's not in my scope, I guess, but it was all negotiated at the time.
1: Right. Now, Kate, what else is happening in the inclusion, community inclusion plan? What else is happening?
0: Yeah, so we have a number of workshops coming up. So we'll advertise them on our social media platforms, but on our Alice Springs Town Council website, under the You Said We Did page, there's a link to our community inclusion plan, and there's specific questions on whichever groups you might identify with. But we'd also love, for anyone in Alice Springs and any of your listeners to be filling that out.
1: Right. Now, Kate, with the community inclusion plan, with the events that we have in around the community, do you guys have any decisions as far as that area? Do you guys have any say in that area?
0: So,
1: like some of the major events?
0: Yeah, we support the major events through a number of different ways. We have some two rounds of grant funding that occurs every year to support community events. One's just closed, so we'll be announcing that in October, who we've supported through the financial contributions. But we also manage a large range of in-kind support through provision of fee waivers, through infrastructure. We have been heavily involved actually for this weekend doing work on the dirt drags for the Red Centre Nats. We'll have a water truck out at the inland dragway, as well as Blatherskite Park, I believe. And so, yeah, if you see the council team out there, give them a wave. They've been working really hard to get some of the grounds prepared for this event.
1: Right. Now, Kate, mentioning the Red Centre Nats, I have been hearing, I don't know if it's true, that I've heard that they've said in 2030 will be the final last Red Centre Nats in Alice Springs. Is that true, what I'm hearing? Is it wrapping up? Is that the final one in 2030? Is there no more money for the Red Centre Nats after 2030 of this year?
0: I can't actually comment on that. I haven't heard that at all. To my knowledge, that they are releasing an exciting announcement at the podium party on Sunday for next year. But by all accounts, what I'm hearing is that it's here to stay within our community.
1: So it's not going anywhere?
0: I haven't heard that. Sorry, Andy. I'm not sure where that's come from. But I'm also not sure. It's not a council run event.
1: Right. So you don't know who runs that event?
0: So it's run by Way Out There Productions.
1: Way Out There.
0: Yeah.
1: Because it used to be
0: into major events, and then it was sort of contracted out, I guess. Yeah.
1: So Kate, again, why did major events pull out of the Red Centre Nats? Did they just want to hand it over to someone else to run it? Is that what the idea was, for them to move away from Red Centre and hand over to someone else?
0: That sits with, because major events sits with the Northern Territory Government. I'm not sure of the answer to that.
1: Right. But it's Way Out Productions.
0: They are the ones running it this year. They were also involved last year as well.
1: Yep. So, Kate, do they, because I've been talking to the mob up there in Darwin through major events, and I said, are you guys still going to be doing the V8 supercars up in Darwin? And they said, as far as we know, we will still manage the V8 supercars in Darwin through major events. I was just wondering if our mob in Alice here had anything to do with the running of the V8s, or is that up to the Darwin crew?
0: Yeah, I believe so. The Tourism Events Northern Territory, they're now called, have a number of team members across Darwin and Alice Springs that would be managing the events within their scope.
1: Right. Now, Kate, I did want to ask, I don't know if it's in the hands of the council to make that decision, with the Fink Desert Racetrack, there was talk of they don't want more safety down on the Fink track for next year. Like, they want to put up fencing all the way along the track to stop spectators going near the track, because a cameraman unfortunately got killed. Is that, Kate, is that the decision of the council to put fencing up along the track? Is that council decision, or who does that lay in the hands of to make that decision?
0: Yeah, so the Fink Desert Race is run by the Fink Desert Race Committee, so not through council. They also are working closely with NT WorkSafe to make sure the event is as safe as possible. Council supported last year with installation of bunting along the track, and I can't comment on what they would do this year, or next year, sorry.
1: Okay, is there going to be more fencing put up along the track over the next few years to stop spectators going near the track? Is there going to be more safety put in place for Fink next year?
0: I'm not too sure. That would be a decision of the Fink committee, and potentially a decision for the NT WorkSafe as well.
1: So, Kate, where do you come in on this, on the inclusion, community inclusion plan? Where do you come in as far as making decisions? What's your role in this whole thing?
0: In the inclusion space? Yeah, so we'll essentially be the team that implements this action plan. So the action plan for the community inclusion plan, will have a number of actions assigned through it. We will also have a budget to implement those actions. And depending on what the community feedback is that we will be the ones to deliver it. I'm really excited to see what the community says and wants and where the priorities are and for us to be able to deliver that.
1: Now, Kate, can you give us a sneak peek as to next year, what is happening with the community inclusion plan for next year? What are some of the big things that are coming up? Can you give us a bit of a sneak peek into next year, what you're up to?
0: Our timeline, we'll continue consultation until sort of mid-November. It'll take a little while to really collate the feedback and the data that we get and then pull that into a draft action plan that council can review and then endorse. So we'd look to launch it early next year, potentially March. It's still a busy time in the rest of the council community development space for the rest of this year. We've got school holidays coming up in September or October. Yeah. We've done some consultation with young people around what they really want to do. So we've got some old favourites like rock wall climbing and bowling and movies and some new activities in there as well. And we're also hosting the midweek party for Masters Games, which is on Wednesday the 14th of October.
1: Oh, wow.
0: Yeah. And we've got a really great lineup of entertainment there. And no racing scheduled except for the Masters Mile, which is open to everyone. So we hope to see
1: Masters Mile? What's that all include? Can you give us an idea?
0: Yeah, so the Masters Mile is 1.6. No, it's on the Foot Falcon. Yeah, on running. Yeah. So we're going to close the roads from Todd Street down to Gap Road. It's 1.6 Ks.
1: Wow.
0: So you'll go down and back and cross the finish line, and there'll be entertainment. Entertainment, awesome food court with all our market stalls there as well, and some kids' activities to keep them entertained. But it is free to enter the Masters Mile, so if you haven't jumped on, please do so.
1: Kate, did you head down to the Hellion Todd Regatta this year by any chance?
0: I did, yes.
1: You did head down?
0: Briefly, until I was very cold and a little bit wet, unfortunately, yeah.
1: Now, Kate, is there any chance can we get that maybe changed to another time maybe? Can we get the Hellion Todd date moved due to the weather? Can we maybe get changed from early August to maybe late October so that way it's not going to rain, it's dry, because every year on Hellion Todd it seems to bloody rain.
0: And how iconic is that? Is that you, I think in the history of Hellion Todd it's been cancelled once because the riverbed was flowing and being a dry river race, it's quite ironic. Yeah. Look, I mean, by all accounts, it was still a wonderful community event, well attended, and people had lots of fun.
1: And they reckon we got more volunteers than what we got last year, Kate. That was a good turn up this year.
0: Yeah, amazing. Well done.
1: Thanks for coming in. Much appreciated.
0: Thank you, Andy. Bye.
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1: All right, good afternoon. Welcome back to Outlays with Edwin, myself and Darcy in the studio.
6: Yo, I'm back.
1: And we've got our next guest in the studio. Darcy, who we got, mate?
6: His name's Kuda, plus the manager Nala, who was just, we was having a yarn with before. So we got the whole
1: crew.
6: We got the backstory here, and it's not easy being independent musicians, and we're talking about doing a bit of recording with these mob at the Red House, which I just had to go and pick them up. It's part of the service. It's all good. We try to get them in this morning, but I went to the bloody, can we say bloody?
1: Yeah.
6: Yeah. Went to the bloody storage shed this morning to pick up my PA system because now we've cleared everything out of the studio. And then we went to the bloody shed and couldn't even open the gate. And there's a lady there in the Land Cruiser and she's real mad. She's getting real rama, real karangi.
1: Right.
6: Yeah. Hey. And she's getting mad because she can't open the gates because the code wouldn't work. Yeah, and there was a big drama, and we had to drive down the road and go and see Ian. Shout out to Ian. She said, "I want a free month," and the fellow was going, "Well, I'll send you your release forms, and you can go and remove all your stuff." And she was being real rude to Ian. So shout out to the gang at Self Storage Australia SSA. You get a free ad. Anyway, so Kuda come with me and helped me to get into our shed, our storage facility. And we got in there. We got the PA system. We got him set up with a lovely setup. And we got in there. He was just in the zone, wasn't he, Nala?
1: Yeah.
6: He was locked in. And he was over at practicing at his new home, the Red House. And we had a bit of whitey time today, which was good. And now we've got him in the studio. He's got his guitar. It's a lovely black guitar. And if you haven't seen Kuda, he's the Aboriginal George Clooney.
1: Yeah, George Clooney.
6: That's a, if you've got a mental image. That's he's a better looking version and less
1: And just before he plays some music for us, we might get him in this conversation.
6: Oh, we're gonna yarn.
1: Or did you get Kuda to join us, jump on the conversation?
6: We're having a yarning circle,
7: like, but... I think he's opinion on how I'm managing
1: about,
7: it.
1: How to cook kangaroo tail in the fire, and we'll wonder if you could join us on the conversation.
6: Yeah, join the...
1: were taught how to cook kangaroo tail.
7: And how the ancestors did it. How did you bury the tail in
6: what
7: the
6: did you do before you had an alfoil?
8: Yeah. Well, we had, a paper bag.
7: Yeah. I was right.
6: Here we go.
7: Spot on.
8: So we used it in the paper bag, wrapped him up in that. Oh, sorry, guys, am I a little bit close?
6: Yeah, get up. A bit closer. Get up on that microphone.
8: What's the song? Don't stand so close to me. Oh, good old band, that one, the police.
1: The police. You guys use the old paper bag to cook
8: that's
1: the
8: right. And on the coast, on the east coast, they used banana leaves.
6: Traditional. Do you mob eat that bunya nut over there?
8: Yeah, brother, so that's from Waka Waka country.
6: Hey, Waka Waka. Waka Waka flame.
8: The Waka Waka's down the mission called Sherberg.
6: Is that what you call them, Waka Waka?
8: Waka Waka is is language for the black crow.
6: Black crow. Oh, because they like eating that one.
7: Is that where they get Wagga Wagga from?
8: Wagga Wagga.
6: No, that's where Shakira got that song. Wagga Wagga.
8: Yeah, Wagga Wagga's a bit of a bastardized version.
7: It is, yeah.
8: It's like them old fellas in Mission there in Warrabinda when Warrabinda was first built or set up from the protectors years ago.
6: Yeah.
8: There's a little spot where the cow cockies come. I mean, the farmers come, the pastures, I should say. And it was the Duttons. They come from America.
6: Oh, the bloody Duttons.
8: That settled in my country. It's funny,
7: is
8: that.
7: Is that like the Dutton Ranch that's on telly?
8: Exactly. Oh, it's the same mob. Yeah, same mob.
6: Is it?
8: Yeah, same mob.
6: Nisers.
8: Yeah, and anyway, they picked this nice little spot where a lot of water comes off the mountain. So up home there, we've got a sacred mountain.
6: Of course, they picked a nice spot.
8: Mittamittadangi. Mittamittadangi means black mountain. It's just, from the distance, it just sounds, it looks like black.
1: Right.
8: And it's like, there's a lot of cold.
6: But it was you, there was the black mountain.
8: Well, that's my mountain. That's passed on to me in law.
6: Actually.
8: Yeah, I earned that law.
6: Because you were teaching me some language before, and it's funny how similar we're saying there's like a little bit of similarity with like Pitjantjatjara and some of them words, like we were saying. So we say Rama.
8: Rama, we say Wumba.
6: Wumba.
8: Wumba.
6: See?
8: With a W, Wumba.
6: Sounds a bit similar. And then you were saying what, instead of Napaji Napaji, you say
8: Maraja Maraja.
6: Maraja Maraja.
8: Maraja Maraja.
6: Hey.
1: What does that mean?
8: Mara means with your hand, but wow. Maraja means to give.
6: Mara is hand as well in Pinjar.
8: Aye, true God.
6: Yeah, but Maru is black.
8: Black, we say Mitha, but black.
6: Mitha.
8: Mitha.
6: Mitha.
8: Mitha, yeah. You got to roll a tongue, talk like that, you know, then bali day, look,
6: knock off now. You got to keep your mouth shut so you don't get the flies.
8: True God. Nobody can lip read you.
6: Exactly. And we got to go secret ways.
8: I grew up with those old fellas sitting around the table and like, we were in some... in some big meetings with a few politicians like Bourne Johnson and all them fellas. What's your favourite fella? What's his name? And suddenly Butter got caught with his Barnaby. Get old Barnaby.
6: Barnaby Joyce.
8: Barnaby.
6: Oh, don't say that.
8: Nah, God bless him. No, look
6: those guys, he's right. He's right.
8: Those guys did a lot for our country. We were Gungaloo Bitter and you know, we sat with them in the early days and because I was going back to the community to connect and, you know, to really, them old fellas showed me how to do business, you know. And we always made sure those pollies bought the checkbook, put the check on the table.
6: But yeah, double it.
8: It's the same.
6: Double it.
1: I'll buy them, Joyce, eh?
8: Put your money where your mouth is.
1: Yeah.
8: If you're going to walk the walk, then talk the talk. Exactly. So, yeah, that language you're talking about, Nali Guni Yani Yamba, that means to go home. Yeah. Like, we go home.
6: Oh, so, which one? So, break it down. Nali?
8: Nali means we.
6: We.
8: Yeah.
6: Which is funny because, like, Nyuntungali, that means you and me.
8: You and me, yeah, but we say Yindanali.
6: Yindanali.
8: Yeah, Yinda, me and you.
6: It's pretty similar. Yeah.
8: Similar.
6: And what was that story that you were just telling before? Just recapping a little bit.
1: Yeah. I was listening to in Parliament the other day and... Oh. Between you know, One Nation, Pauline Hanson, mm-hmm. and the one that outspoken, the one they Jacinta Napajimpa Price, Napajimpa Price, and they were in the Parliament the other day.
6: Don't say that.
1: Pauline Hanson had the Australian flag draped over her shoulder.
8: Oh yeah, like
1: she had draped over like that, you know, she had it over her shoulder.
8: Yep.
1: And anyway, the Speaker of the House said to, she said, look, Pauline. I want you to remove the Australian flag. She goes, why? She goes, are you calling it racist? She's saying, are you saying that the Australian flag is a racist flag for Australia? She goes, Pauline, she goes, I'm asking you to retract that comment. She goes, I didn't say that. She goes, well, that's why I'm terming this thing that you're saying that, are you trying to say that the Australian flag is racist? And she goes, I did not say that, Pauline. I must you to retract that.
6: I reckon it is low-key. So they need to slap an Aboriginal flag on there.
1: She got upset over it. She goes, well, why do you want me to remove the Australian flag?
6: Mm. Well, I like this letter from John Williamson, you know, country music man.
8: Yeah.
6: He wrote a letter. He said, dear Pauline, as someone who stayed in country towns for 56 years, I have to say that dinners before the show have improved out of sight. Even your fish and chip shop concept was brought here by the Greeks. In Sydney, there would not be one restaurant we know that is not owned or served by those you seem to despise. What are you holding on to? None of us really own Australia, except for the mob, the OGs. We simply earn the privilege to be part of it. John Williamson, True Blue.
8: Well, look, you know, we all... Opinions are like, you know what, we all got one. But I suppose, as for me growing up, I don't like to get involved with he said, she said, and the politics abroad because in the end, look, I've learned it's a waste of energy, waste of time. You know, and growing up, my parents have always taught me to turn the other cheek if you come across any racial slur or whatever, just turn the other cheek. Don't retaliate. You know, and that's taught me to hold myself and not get offended. Everybody gets too offended today, like this political.
6: I noticed your skin was pretty thick.
8: Yeah, yeah, that's that red dirt in my country.
9: But racism's a learnt behaviour.
8: Yeah, racism's learnt behaviour. It's just like drinking. It's just like
9: and
8: stealing.
9: Politicians and the government. I'm just going to say it. All those in Big Brother. I think there's a lot of divide and conquer. You know, try and get everybody at each other rather than just.
6: That's unify.
9: Just, yeah, just unify.
8: Yeah, look.
9: We all bleed the same.
8: We've got to get past the past now. It's gone. Like it's a narrative now that the government agencies and government bureaucrats use now to politicise, to monetise, like the word culture. Like, you know, it's money now. You know, it was one old brother I saw on ABC years ago and I watched his program. He goes, that word culture is going to become a very powerful word. Mm. And look at it now, it's culture this, culture that.
6: It is. Right?
9: What is it really?
8: But what is it really? Yeah, look at the four-letter word.
9: Look at the four-letter word before culture. What is it? What culture. Is it? It's a cult.
1: Exactly.
8: Cult. Oh. So, you know, I mean, so words. Define that, you know. Yeah, words, English words, whatever words can be very
6: manipulated.
8: Manipulated, yes.
6: Well, I think it's funny because, you know, in the last maybe 10 years or 15 years, it's funny for Australia's been very whitewashed and very colonial. It's turned real fast into like everything got all the names, traditional names and everything, and Qantas when you get in and they say, and they always mispronounce the name, but it's like, well, suddenly this oldest culture that this whole country is built on is suddenly it's a real advertising thing now. But to be fair, like when you're in America, they never say like, pull into the airport and they never say like, oh, this is Navajo country here. So, I mean, I feel like they're still making an effort, which in some ways is a positive thing. And I hear what you're saying. And, but you know, there's so much ignorance. Like me and my missus, we were in Coles yesterday and this fella had a t-shirt that said, fit in or F off. That was his t-shirt.
8: Yeah.
6: And I was like, bro, like the diversity is what makes everything beautiful. And, you know, that's that melting pot that we're in now of everyone's.
1: Some people take it offensive, you know what I mean? They want to be really offensive.
6: It is offensive.
8: Yeah.
1: And, and one thing that that gets me really angry is that, you know, back in the days, you know, back in the early days before, you know, we had prisons and all this, you know, stuff, you know, years ago, you know, because I was always brought up, I've always been out on all these communities, and you know, they always taught me, you know, about the tribal law.
8: Yeah.
1: That they had their own tribal law in the communities, and now the Aboriginal traditional elders have had their power taken away, and the courts have said that, well, your mob can't use the spear in your community, you can't use the tribal law in your own community anymore. I mean, why should they have had their rights taken away from them? And I mean, what's wrong with taking them out and spearing them out in the community? If they break the law, why should the police have the right to lock them up and put them in prisons?
8: Why
1: can't the Aboriginal traditional elders just handle their own tribal law?
9: They need to follow they need to follow the Indian reservations in America.
8: Yeah, yeah.
6: Do they recognise that?
8: Yeah.
9: Yeah, because police, like if it was here, and you had a mob, a tribe, like say a community, that's like a reservation.
6: So a reservation is a nation.
9: Yes. It's their own sovereign nation. And Delaware, the first state of the United States of America, recognises tribal sovereignty. Mm. So you can register your nation, your corporation, like the Australian government's a corporation. They're in Washington, D.C. You go through Delaware as a sovereign tribal nation, your own nation, like these communities.
8: Under
9: international law. They still recognise your tribal sovereignty, but when you're a corporation, you obviously have to adhere to the corporation law.
6: Okay.
9: But it does not affect your tribal sovereignty and how you operate as a tribe.
8: It's like one foot in, one foot out.
9: Yeah.
8: And it's a balance.
9: And it works.
6: Is it working out?
9: Yes.
6: I was going to say.
9: It works.
8: Slowly but surely.
9: They've still got issues in the communities like we do.
8: In America, America's well ahead of us, like 30, 40, probably 50 years ahead with their tribal sovereignty. They've got casinos. They've got their own police force. They've got their own courts. My mother's great-great-grandfather came out as a rancher. So I've got First Nations American as well, so I'm Massachusetts.
1: Right.
8: Okay, so Mashree Wampanoag people.
6: Hey, that's my old stomping ground there.
8: Yeah, Cape Cod Bay.
6: So you're double First Nation?
8: I'm double, Miami, mate. You know, and I feel honoured because I've connected us back there. And
6: have you got, so you connected back with the mob
8: there? Yes, I've connected, and we're going to be doing, we're doing a few treaties at the moment.
9: Yeah, we are, aren't we?
8: I've sort of set up.
6: Treaty now.
8: But we have to. The thing with only a sovereign can treaty with a sovereign. A corporation can only have an MOU.
6: Memorandum of Understanding.
8: Yes, with a corporation, and that's that's where the misconception is. And you can't have a sovereign citizen. You're either a sovereign or you're a citizen.
6: Right.
8: Okay? And each of us tribes, we have a king and a queen. Is there, it, we did have tribal matriarch and tribal patriarchs. Right. From Carnarvon, Central Queensland, there's five matriarchs and five patriarchs.
1: Yeah.
8: Right? So there's queens and kings.
1: Right.
8: Like when people say artists English, no, we actually...
1: Yeah.
8: They carbon copied a lot of our stuff.
6: Mm.
8: Way back.
6: Cause so that's not a colonial concept.
8: No, it's not.
6: Because like I like the you know the concept of calling a woman, calling your love the queen.
8: Yeah.
6: But then part of me was like, is that a colonial theme? No, it goes further back than that.
8: No, it's further back than
9: that. They kind of twisted and inverted.
6: They made it whack.
9: They made it where they are the one. You know, they're the.
6: So there's only one. So you're saying there's five?
1: It's like, that's deadly. It's like the other politician, right? The one that's outspoken. Thorpe, Lydia Thorpe, she was going off on TikTok the other day. I was watching her video.
8: Yep.
1: And she was going off. You should have heard what she was saying.
8: Yeah.
1: She reckons, she's going off head. Oh, the cops are racist. The education department's bloody racist. The hospitals are racist. She's calling all these mob bloody racist, and I'm thinking, well, how can you sit here and call the cops racist when they're trying to do their job, and you're sitting here calling them racist, and you're saying that the bloody hospital's racist when they're trying to help people, and yet she's sitting here like,
6: is she wrong?
1: The bloody racist.
6: Is she wrong though?
8: Oh, look, there's always going to be one in the crowd. You're always going to find, you're not going to please everybody, and... Look, her opinion to racism is totally different than mine because I've had grounded cultural parents.
6: Yeah.
8: You know, who taught me not to be racist.
6: And you've had culture, plenty of culture and language.
8: Yes.
6: See, oftentimes the most radicalised ones are the actual knowledgeable ones too.
8: That's
6: who haven't had enough.
8: Yeah.
6: Actually, the real countrymen and the real men and women of law and culture, they're actually got a different type of balanced view of things and a spiritual understanding of things, and
8: we're more grounded.
6: Some of the city mob a bit, knowledge
9: disconnected and not so grounded.
8: And they're so angry because they really haven't, really tapped into themselves.
6: Yeah, they're angry.
8: They're angry. It's like, get rid of the anger, get rid of the pain. And that's where my mother, being from Stolen Generation, she grew us up not to hold on to anger.
6: That's
8: let it go.
6: Huge.
8: So even if our siblings had an issue.
6: Mm.
8: She's like, don't let the sun go down in your wrath. Make peace before the sun goes down.
6: That's right. It's so important. Yeah. You never want to sleep on that.
8: No.
6: That's where all the toxic sickness and everything comes from.
1: Yeah.
6: I just really want to double back real quick because something really interesting. See, me and Kud have been hanging out. And we've been having some whitey time.
8: Yeah.
6: And I noticed your ID. Are we allowed to talk about that?
8: yeah.
6: Come on, let's
9: that's the start
6: spill
9: of that
6: the tea.
8: It's well known. Spill the tea.
9: Isn't it, Kura?
8: I think, Nala's pretty well up with it now.
6: She's ninty?
8: Yeah, I'm teaching her through it. You know,
9: I kind of knew it all growing up. I was already aware of it, but Kura's actually made it something
8: I've broken the mold
9: now. Yeah,
6: so we're talking about common law? What are we talking about?
8: Well, we're talking about the common law, yes, the Magna Carta.
6: Sovereignty.
8: The Cameron Abode. But
9: international law.
8: All combined together. And I suppose it's like the game of chess. The kings and queens play chess, you know. And you just got to put your chess pieces up, you know, to how you want to approach things. So with my title as Crown, that's, of course, in the...
6: White fellow concept.
8: Mm. You know, in my language, you say Kuriji. Kuriji means
6: Kuriji.
8: Like crown or king or
6: Kuriji.
8: The boss, you know, the boss man, you know.
6: The Maeta.
8: Yeah, the Maeta. Yeah, the same way here, you know. And so I walked through a process in 2018 with my title as Crown. That's, of course, in the
6: White fellow concept.
8: The white fellow concept.
6: Mm.
8: You know, in my language, you say Kuriji. Kuriji means
6: Kuriji.
8: Like crown or king or
6: Kuriji.
8: The boss, you know, the boss man, you know.
6: The Maeta.

0: Federal Administrative Court. And after a few years testing the process, and you know, it took 12 years, I weaved it, even though I sort of mixed up certain jurisdictions, this law, that law. I just applied basically.
1: You mirrored it.
0: I mirrored their system. I said, okay, hang about, you're just a Crown agent there, Your Honour. All right, and he looked at me and said, but I'm a boss man for my country. And we say, Kuruji. Yeah? So I've been given a man, I've been given a crown, like your king and your queen.
2: Yeah, that's why they call it crown land and stuff.
0: Oh, bugger. Yeah, that's right. Oh, Galileo, it's crown is a concept, it's just an office. It's just like sir, it's like mister, it's like missus, you know, it's like lieutenant general.
2: And it's an agreement.
0: Yeah, it's true.
2: It's like you're, and when you say, I understand, they always say, do you understand?
1: Yeah.
2: It means
1: comprehend.
2: You stand under.
1: So yeah. You say, I comprehend. Do you understand me? I comprehend what you're saying.
0: Right. I don't understand you, but I comprehend you.
2: I comprehend when you're trying to pull my leg.
0: And this process I did took a little bit to put together. You know, it was a jigsaw puzzle. And I was recognised as crown and right of my own estate. Tribal estate, because your birth certificate is your land,
3: right.
0: It's your real estate, it's just a document, okay, you're in this body.
1: But with your travel pass.
0: And I suppose when you have that process accepted by a federal court, every other process has to, administrative process has to accept that, unless you can have them held up for contempt of a federal court order. I just haven't gone to the High Court yet.
2: That's so deadly. Have you gotten out of, like, fines and stuff?
0: Yeah, well, I've done some things. I'll get a little bit close to my chest, but, yeah, I've actually discharged stuff.
2: That's so deadly.
0: It does work. It does work, but it's just pick your battles.
2: Mm. It takes a lot of administration, I guess.
0: It does.
2: Personal administration.
0: And because I've done 20 years of it, I studied law, I comprehended.
2: Yeah, you studied law. You're in both worlds. That's so deadly. My missus also studying. And same way. It's like understanding both sides, not because you love that system, but to understand the system and how it works is so cool.
3: I couldn't mention the law because you've studied law. You know, when you're in the courtroom, so if you're taking the witness stand in the courtroom, you know, when they come up and they say, such and such, our place your right hand on the Bible and swear the truth and nothing but the truth to help me God, when they use that in the courtroom. If you're not a Christian, how can they say, oh, well, place your right hand on the Bible and swear the whole truth and nothing but the truth to help me God? If you're not a Christian, how can you swear on the Bible that you're telling the truth?
0: But if you're a Christian, you wouldn't swear, you wouldn't curse God. So you actually affirm yourself, you affirm your rights, you affirm your beliefs. See, that's the trickery. The courts will always get you to go against your own belief system, your own constitution. The Bible's just a coded book. It's there for us to comprehend. I've read the Bible 3 times in my life because, you know, I've been fortunate to, my mother, you know, is very, very, you know, Christian-minded, but also to open up to the cultural stuff as well. And that was my balance I had to find in life, because I grew up thinking that some of our ways were no good. Or we say Gara Bimbi, no good, you know. But I learnt over the years, and I finally got it. It's all together. And that book, the Bible, the Word, it's a powerhouse. It's a two-edged sword. And if you know how to use it, but you can't swear, you've got to affirm your beliefs.
3: Why should they be allowed to use the Bible in the courtroom to say, place your right hand in the Bible and swear the whole truth?
2: The whole system is pretty, it's a house of cards.
0: It's a house of cards, and the system will always use that trickery.
3: So they want you to go against the Bible.
0: You've got to remember, they're full of heathens. They're in the black cloaks. Hey, who wears a black cloak?
3: What, the magistrate?
2: And hey, ding, ding, ding, ding.
0: And wolves in sheep's clothing?
1: What do they wear?
0: The
1: headpiece.
0: Yeah.
2: It's all in plain sight.
1: That curly, woolly-looking wig.
2: And pulling the wool over our eyes.
1: Yes.
0: And see, it's not the judges or the magistrate. Okay, it's the prosecution. You have to disprove their validity in law.
3: Right.
0: Okay? Because they're all

0: done by common law. Right. The common law to come into bite was Magna Carta. But there's a law here, and I think I spoke about this the other week, Dr. Gary Lindenthal, he wrote a thesis, mm-hmm. and it was accepted by James Cook University. How crazy is that? And the thesis was about our continental common law, which is our customary law. And my boy, the High Court already ruled. Mm. Our customary law is the common law of this continent. Even though Mabo never had a land treaty with us, tribes here on the mainlanders, okay, the concept of the court recognising customary law actually blows their Magna Carta, right, out to sea. You've got to remember, their law was maritime, so come on a boat, okay? The song, 6 months in the leaky boat, okay, right? It's just, it's maritime law, and you had to walk the dock. So you look at the courtroom, it's set up as a ship, as a dock, okay?
1: Right.
0: And with the prosecution and the police, they're all governed by, at the moment, their corporation law.
1: Right.
0: They said they got corporate immunity.
1: Right.
0: Right? And they've actually made a corporate crown, right, or corporation soul. So each department that we're dealing with in this country, state, territory, federal, are all corporation souls.
1: Right.
0: Okay? They're part of the corporate agenda.
1: Right.
0: So they have immunity within themselves.
1: Right.
0: They can't be touched. Mm. But if they overstep that and cross into common law, so when you're approached, you're going to say, hang about, what jurisdiction are you coming at me with?
2: I've tested
0: that. Officer?
1: Exactly.
3: So cool.
0: Are you coming as a corporate entity or are you coming as a common law officer? Right? So you got to put it back on them. You got to ask them the question. Don't answer the questions until they define their jurisdiction. Now, they always come back with, oh, sorry, you're now obstructing. Well, hang about. No, we've got to settle down. We've got to clear up the jurisdiction. Because you're standing on, right, a continental common law here, right, you're standing on sacred land, right? And first in time, best at law.
1: And because it's like there's a new law that's just been introduced, right? Yeah. And I've just heard this. Now, there's a new law that's just come out, right? You know how years ago, how if you were arrested by a police officer, that he had the right to search you?
0: Yeah.
1: Right, now there's a new law that's come out saying that they legally now cannot search you.
0: That's right.
1: And they legally cannot search your mobile phone.
0: That's right.
1: Without a warrant. They legally now have to have a warrant to ask you to hand over your phone. And if you say, if the cop goes, oh, could I hand over your phone and then search your phone, you say, oh, no, officer, I legally don't have to give you my phone unless you've got a warrant.
0: You ready? I'm
1: gonna. There's nothing they can do because they legally have to have a warrant.
0: I'm going to blow this out of the ballpark. You go back to a case called Plenty versus Dillon in the High Court. Plenty versus Dillon went for 10 years, okay? And Plenty proved that even the King of England can't step in your yard unless you give him permission.
1: Right.
0: So a warrant or a summons gives him no legal or lawful authority to trespass on your property, on your personal property, on your bone. They can't even touch you. It's called, right, that's assault. Okay, it's actually sexual assault when they put their hand on you. People got to comprehend this now. Again, this country is starting to wake up. People are starting to wake up. There's people all over, black, white, brindle, are now asserting their common law rights. Now, Plenty versus Dillon blows the process of having a warrant or summons. If you read that case properly, and getting back to another case, which was Coe versus Commonwealth, very important.
1: Right.
0: Old fellow Coe, Paul Coe, was in the High Court, proving our sovereignty has never been ceded. Now, the High Court, there's a thesis done on this one as well, okay, just recently, actually, a doctor, professor in law, I think in one of the universities, actually cracked, the foundation that case was a stalemate because no judge, High Court judge, or Chief Justice could come to a decision. So the lower courts, the magistrate courts and district courts, supreme courts, have all been abusing the process of law to uphold it. They've administratively committed fraud, saying that Coe versus Commonwealth, right, proved that their sovereignty overrid our sovereignty. Okay, it's totally different. It's totally the opposite. This new thesis that has come out recently, it's just blowing the whole ballpark. So now this new law says, oh, they need a warrant. A warrant's nothing.
1: So like you're saying, Kuda, they legally can't step on your property, yep, on your premises, unless
0: you give them permission. No, not even a warrant, unless you give them permission.
2: Yeah, when you say, do you understand,
0: yeah,
2: you stand under.
0: Yeah. So if you don't give them permission, you don't give them consent. It has to be, right, formed consent. You have to give them consent, like consent determination.
2: Okay.
0: If the tribes stepped up and they gave the courts jurisdiction.
1: Well, could, like I said, with the new law that's come out now, yeah, they reckon the police legally can't search you, yeah, and they can't ask that's you true. To hand over your phone unless they have a court warrant from the courts saying
2: unless
1: that
2: they
1: you
2: got
1: give them permission
0: they never
1: to,
0: had.
1: To search you.
0: They've never had jurisdiction. They only rule by gun and duress and tort.
2: Can I ask you a question? Do we have permission to get a song from you?
0: Oh, yeah, brother. Okay.
2: Now, we're about to run out of time.
0: Did you want that one I recorded?
2: Can we do the original song?
0: Oh, you want me to do it live?
2: That one that you done there.
0: Or you want me to play it through this phone?
2: Okay. We play it live.
0: No, again.
3: What's the story behind this song?
2: Yeah. Tell a little joke about it.
0: This story, mate. Okay. This is a part of a journey in my life where I, me and my first kunga.
2: I don't say that.
0: Long time now. Just like 30-something years ago.
2: Okay.
0: Maybe a little bit more. Where I go there. The new kunga's here.
2: Don't talk about that.
0: Sorry. My bad. But yeah, this song's about a time I went through a bit of a breakdown because we lost a little girl too, you know, and she's only 7 days old. Don't worry, she's a little angel now. She's always around me. I had the spiritual person seen something many years ago. She says, oh, the little girl follows you. I said, yeah, I know. Okay. And she'll always be there. But this is a song that I wrote. Anybody going through a dark time? Fly. But that Willingully.

0: Thanks, Josh. Thank
1: you.
0: Here.
2: Oh, hell yeah. We're going to record that one?
0: Yeah, man, this is going to be my first single when we come back, along with some other songs I'm recording as well. But today, yeah, I enjoyed jamming in your studio, Darcy.
2: Thanks for coming around. And glad you feel
0: like
2: home.
0: Thanks for 102. I feel at home here, and I really embrace my time here at the moment. And like I said, things have been a roller coaster since I've just hit the stage here, and it's very humbling too. And the community here is so awesome for new musos and new talent. And I just got to give, you know, thanks to Dan the Man and Allison, and there's another singer I'm actually going to be hooking up with musically is Amy
2: Vandershoot.
0: Yeah. The Jump In's awesome venue too. The likes of Juicy Steak. I'm at Juicy Steak.
2: Juicy Steak.
0: Juicy Rump. Sorry, not Juicy Steak. I always got Juicy Steak. Look at but I got Juicy Rump on Thursday night. That's
2: juicy
0: a permanent
2: breast.
0: Gig.
2: Yeah.
0: This week I'm also doing
3: Friday, Saturday
0: Bojangles. And hopefully again I'll be back at Uncle's this Sunday.
2: Andy, you should go blow the froth off a few Sherbys.
0: Yeah. And I reckon
4: I might do that after reading some of that.
0: The dates?
2: Oh. I reckon.
0: Here's the manager here now. She's got a kick in here now. Put your hat on.
3: So we've got this Friday, Saturday Bows. So yep. Thursday, Juicy Rump. Seven. Friday, Saturday Bows.
2: Yeah.
3: Next Friday.
2: Black to black.
3: Bows has got something going on next Friday because it's country.
0: Mm-hmm.
3: That's a country night. And then there's possibly another venue, but I won't say anything because I've got to get proper confirmation, but that'll be a regular thing as well.
0: Is that yes.
3: I want to get the beans before I spill the beans. But they have a bit of a surprise. So. And then there's been a couple of private gigs as well.
4: Can I just ask your opinion on a bit of a story, as long as it takes two
2: minutes, Andy, we've got to go.
4: As we know, Jacinta Price here in town, she jumped up and down going, look, I want the
2: speaking of gigs, yeah,
4: for Australia Day, because she's saying it's Invasion Day of our First Nations people. She reckons Australia Day is not all about the community coming together for a barbecue and celebrating what's great about Australia. She's saying that Australia Day should be recognised as the Invasion Day of our First
2: Nations. Jacinta
4: Nation.
2: Never said that. She loves Australia Day.
4: On the 26th of January, she's saying that it should be remembered as the Invasion Day of our First Nations people.
0: Been a muso all my life, you know, and I've played a lot of Australia Day stages around Australia. Me, personally, that horse was bolted. It's gone, okay? We can't keep going back to the past. We've got to move forward. Okay, so in actual fact, embrace that day, and I played on many stages, and a couple of big ones in Sydney, right? It's all about unity now. Okay, you can remember the past, but don't let it hold you back. Use that day to unite us all as one. Okay, the past is gone. We've got to keep moving forward.
4: You can't look back at the past. You've got to move forward.
0: That's right. And look, that's where things get too politically and red taped.
2: Andy, we got 1 minute. We have to wrap up.
0: Yeah,
2: we got a TBC to be continued. Let's have yarn and open up the yarn and circle again. We should start at 12 and go.
0: Yeah,
2: we could talk for 2 hours.
0: We could talk
2: and
0: on
2: play
0: like
2: your
0: favorite
2: music. Let's get a Kuda feature. Kuda and Nala feature day.
0: Okay.
2: Hit the news, Andy. Thank you guys so much for your time. Go and check some gigs. Deadly music. Peace.
0: Deadly guys. Yo.
5: National Radio News. Hello, I'm Lewis Donaldson. A financial abuse legal service is calling for national recognition of the seriousness of economic abuse. CEO of the WA-based Consumer Credit Legal Services, Emma Milne, has appeared before a parliamentary committee. It's inquiring into the relationship between domestic, family and sexual violence and suicide. She's told the hearing economic abuse is a well-recognised tactic of coercive control, but is invisible in the available data.
6: It's a major driver of the entrapment and unresolved debt that are established suicide risk factors. Our ask is narrow, that economic abuse be recognised as a distinct reportable form, DFSV, measured consistently across risk assessment tools and supported by the cross-sector hardship standard the banking sector has already begun.
5: The National Domestic Family and Sexual Violence Counselling Service can be reached on 1-800-RESPECT, that's 1-800-737-732, or if you or someone you know needs help, you can call Lifeline on 13 11 14. The Communications Minister expects Telstra to make changes immediately after the telco handed down a report today into its July network failure. Alyssa Delves reports.
7: In a statement, Annika Wells says she expects Telstra to act without delay on the findings and recommendations made in the independent investigation. The review found the telco had insufficient technical expertise on board when a software upgrade caused the nationwide outage, leaving millions of customers unable to send or receive calls or messages. It found the outage was triggered when incorrect date information propagated throughout parts of the mobile network following planned maintenance on the network timing system. An ongoing separate investigation by the communications watchdog could result in fines of up to $30 million for each breach.
5: Social media platforms, governments and individuals have a role to play in eliminating toxic misogynistic content online. Chanel Contos is the founder of education and advocacy organisation Teach Us Consent. In an address to the National Press Club today, she has spoken about how the issue requires individual accountability while placing responsibility on platforms and governments.
8: But crucially, it also means ensuring accountability flows upstream and proportionately to the institutions with structural power. The amplification and scale of misogynistic content online by recommendation algorithms brings a pivotal policy juncture for Australia. The evidence is clear. Recommendation systems based on the attention economy are radicalising young men en masse and undermining decades of gender equality progression.
5: For the first time in 50 years, the country's second smallest wallaby has been detected in two locations in Western Australia's Kimberley region. Images and droppings captured the 1.2 kilo narwhalek at Yampi Sound Training Area, one priority location in the federal government's Threatened Species Action Plan. A second group of the tiny macropods was also confirmed 170 kilometres away. Australian Wildlife Conservancy says it's an exciting announcement in time for Biodiversity Month. Lionel Richie remains in the intensive care unit of a US hospital after struggling to perform on stage during a concert. The legendary 77-year-old musician was expected to be discharged earlier this week, but he is still being treated as medics investigate possible cardiac-related issues. And in sport, in NRL Sharks, captain Cameron McGinnis will hang up his hat at the end of the season, departing to finish his career in Super League after signing a three-year deal with York. McGinnis joins the English team after 4 years at Cronulla.
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0: 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I want to.
1: What happened? 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

Kajono, Arnie, Kapini, Nanji Kwada. Wara, Arnie, Kabina, Yunmur. Mananda, Anoko, Nyegi Bangar. Anoko, Mananda. Katani, Khan, Arnie.

0: 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Yeah, all right. My name's Dirk. I'm gonna play you the first song called "Breathe of Heaven" by. Oh yeah, it's called "Breathe in Heaven," eh? Breathe in Heaven or
1: breathe maybe breath of heaven. I don't know.
0: Yeah. All right. Yeah, we're gonna play this song now.

0: Yeah, and welcome back. You're listening to ACCC Community Radio, coming to you live from Tennant Creek on Warramugga Country. Yeah, and morning, everyone. Thank you for tuning in. Welcome again to Wurundjeri Music Show. So right now I'm going to ask Reggie to introduce the next song. All right, bros, you're right.
1: The next song is Mambali Band, and this one called The Legend of the Double Dance.

Ayah,

0: Dan, welcome back. You're listening to ACCC Community Radio on 102.1 FM, coming to you live from Tennant Creek on Warramugga Country. Yeah, it's good to bring back the show and start again.
1: Been a minute.
0: And all we wanted to do is play you guys some music, to start off your day, you know, like, in a happy way, in a good mood. Hope you guys enjoy our show. At the moment, I'm going to ask Josh to introduce the next song.
1: Cheers. Thanks, man. We're going to play a couple of songs from Wananjikari Music Centre, some new releases. We've been doing a lot of gospel lately. And this first one's by Ray Demakari Dixon and the Malinger Gospel Choir. We recorded this one up at the Malinger Community Centre on a lazy sort of Sunday. It's me, Braden Ward, another one of our Wananjikari members on bass, and Ray on guitar. And it was a really nice day. This is our first take with a very DIY recording setup, and the song is called Gone. Hope you enjoy. Pardon that, technical difficulties. And the song is here now.

0: Yeah, hello and welcome back. Yeah, you're listening to 8CCC Community Radio. The song which is playing was All Made for Malinger Ray, and the last song was Bro J-Mo. Yeah, J-Mo, he was coming here like for a very long time at the Music Center. He's at the art room at the moment doing painting. Yeah, he's always here, like, you know, wanted to play during the festival or is there, like, when there's geek out there in town. Yeah, it's good having Bro J-Mo around.
1: You can check out his new album Country Gospel Hits 2 on the Wanundakari Bandcamp. What should we do next? What do you think? Some Wildflower?
0: Yeah.
1: Alright. Next up, we've got, what's this one, Brenton? Wildflower Band.
2: What's your name?
1: Cheers. Thanks, man. This is Galavinka by Wildflower.

Welcome back to the Win 90 Curry Show here in Dylan Creek. We're going to play the next song. This one from the Table and Drifters. This one called Just Another Day.

0: Yeah, and welcome back. Yeah, we're coming to the end of the show now. Yeah, and you are listening to ACCC Community Radio 102.1 FM. Coming to you live from Tennant Creek. Yeah, we got a couple of more songs to play, and yeah, hopefully we'll see you guys next time. Then you hear from us here.
1: If you end up at Bush Bands Bash, come say hi. We'll be helping out. And if you're coming through Tennant Creek, come say hi.
0: Yeah. All right. Thank you, guys. See you next time.
2: Dumbala.

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1: Good afternoon, I'm Alyssa Delfs. The Prime Minister says Australia is holding out for more positive news in Nepal as many go through a difficult time right now. Speaking in Palau on the sidelines of the Pacific Islands Forum, Anthony Albanese welcomed the news. Another five Australians have been confirmed safe in Nepal after the flooding.
2: But that still means that the number of Australians unaccounted for is 38, down from 43 yesterday. But that's 38 families. 38 people who we hold grave fears for. We hope, of course, for positive news further, and we're doing everything we can to work with authorities.
1: Advocacy groups for drug and alcohol safety have welcomed pill testing at New South Wales festivals, but say they want to see the initiative go further. Speaking to National Radio News, Amy Herbert, the manager of policy and engagement at the Alcohol and Drug Foundation, says the state should follow Melbourne and Canberra to set up fixed testing sites as well.
3: One of the biggest challenges to be addressed is that festivals aren't the only place that we see drug-related harms like overdose. And that's really important because we know that fatal and non-fatal overdoses have increased across Australia, and we're continuing to see high levels of harm in New South Wales.
1: The Treasurer says Australia's economy is robust and resilient. Australia's gross domestic product grew by 2.1% in the last financial year, while gross domestic product expanded by 0.4% in the June quarter, according to the Australian Bureau of Statistics. The Treasurer, Jim Chalmers, says it's good news.
4: But the growth story in these national accounts compared with our peers, the upticks in housing investment and incomes, are very encouraging. We know that people are under pressure. We know that there is more work to do. We know that people will try and find the worst elements of these national accounts as part of an effort to talk our economy and our country down.
1: Feeding wild dolphins has been found to be among the causes of a predicted decline in a bottlenose population off WA's coast, Lewis Donaldson reports.
5: A QUT-led research team has found human feeding of bottlenose dolphins in Bunbury doubles the probability of extinction of the population over the next 100 years. The research found human feeding lowered reproduction and survival of young dolphins. That's alongside other factors like climate change, disease, boats, possible algae blooms, oil spills and habitat degradation, all being threats to survival. QUT's Dr. Valeria Senegalia says stopping food provisioning might increase dolphins' resilience and ability to withstand other, more severe stresses.
1: And dry and warm conditions can be expected for Queensland South, while Tasmania will see wet and windy weather. The Bureau of Meteorology's Sarah Scully has more for tomorrow.
6: A cold front crossing the far southeast will bring wet, windy and wintry weather to Tasmania, and even some snowfall about alpine areas of the mainland. Out in the far southwest, this approaching cold front will also see an increase of shower activity. Otherwise, generally dry and sunny across the remainder of the country.
1: And in sport in the AFL, North Melbourne has parted ways with head coach Alistair Clarkson. Clarkson coached the Roos since 2023. The club has won 20 of 82 matches under his tenure, but this was its best year since 2019. He was contracted until the end of 2027. Meanwhile, Luke Beveridge found out about Mr. Clarkson mid-press conference this afternoon.
7: You obviously worked alongside him.
8: Really?
7: Yeah. Have you got an immediate reaction?
8: Jeez. Nah, look, I mean, I could say so much, but I prefer to say very little.
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Hey there, guys, and welcome to another exciting afternoon of Jaden's Rock Nation with me, your host, Jaden Stanson. And on today's show, we have some local heavy metal with music from The Holy Dimes, Miasma, Southeast Desert Metal, and Hell Machine. And I just want to say to all of my rock-loving brothers and sisters out there who have just listened to my show right now that we are on your station at Triple C, that is 102.1 FM. And to try something different on my show today, and also because I only heard it yesterday, for something different, I reckon I might play you a song from the very famous American rock band Fuel, with a song from them called Want It, and here it comes right now.

0: Hey there, guys, and welcome back to my show, Jaden's Rock Nation. Well, that was a little bit of something different there, which was the American rock band Fuel with a song from them called Want It. And what do you reckon about that, Mark?
1: Great song, Jaden. And today, we're recognising the heavy rock, hard rock of Alice Springs, and also we're also recognising the Black Reef.
0: Yeah, that's right, yeah.
1: We hope to have an interview a bit later with Pirate, the manager of Black Reef, but tell us what you've done in your research today.
0: Okay. Well, believe it or not, guys, I actually managed to find you some local heavy metal bands that I'm going to be playing a little bit later for you today. But actually, when it came to that song by that American rock band Fuel, even though I've never actually listened to too much of them, I probably know them best from their song Won't Back Down, which was part of the soundtrack to the Marvel movie Daredevil, which had Ben Affleck.
1: There you go. Yeah. You've got pearls of information there, Jaden.
0: Yeah, that's it.
1: Okay, so how are we going to kick the show off today?
0: Okay. Well, believe it or not, guys, to try something different on my show today, believe it or not, I've actually got another track from the very famous band, The Holy Dimes, with a song from them, which is actually about this time vampires of all things, with a song from them called One More Bite, and here it comes right now.

0: Hey there, guys, and welcome back to Mosher Jones Rock Nation. Well, that was another track from the very famous local Alice Springs band, The Holy Dimes, with a song from them, which was actually about vampires, which was called One More Bite. And what do you reckon with that, Mark?
1: Mate, you want raw energy? You go The Holy Dimes. They had the spirit of classic rock in their hands as they pounded that through heavy drums. Big riffs, amazing.
0: Yeah. And also, because that song was actually about vampires, I'd like to think that the very famous Irish author Bram Stoker, who is probably best known for, like, creating Dracula, I'd like to think that if he was ever able to hear that song, I'd like to think that probably would have made him very proud.
1: For sure. Like, you know, lots of our artists, you know, we punch above our weight in terms of what we can produce in Alice Springs, and that is classic hard rock that, you know, needs to be recognised. And, you know, they perform at the Black Reef, and their music really needs to be acknowledged. So Holy Dimes are a cutting-edge band, and, you know, they've got some real memorable hooks there in the music, and it's real proper rock.
0: I want to suck your blood. Yeah. But as usual, guys, believe it or not, I managed to find a little bit of a fact about the Holy Dimes, which I've found, which goes on something like this. The Holy Dimes are a rock band in the heart of Australia's Northern Territory, drawing on the raw energy and spirit of classic rock while forging their own distinctive sound. The band delivers honest, guitar-driven songs with grit, melody, and attitude. Emerging from the unique landscape and vibrant music community of Central Australia, the Holy Dimes bring a no-frills approach to live performance, blending powerful riffs, driving rhythms, and memorable hooks into proper rock and roll. Their music reflects both the vastness of the desert and the resilience of the town they call home, earning them a reputation for authentic, high-energy shows that leave audiences wanting more. And what do you think about that, Mark?
1: Amazing. Yeah, I'm glad you recognise that band.
0: Yep.
1: Yeah, because they're so good.
0: And also, aren't they a really great bunch of lads?
1: Oh, they are, mate. They are. They're indeed. It was a pleasure to have them on the show a couple of weeks ago.
0: Yeah. And didn't you say something about how apparently they're actually wanting to come on my show again for a second time?
1: They are. They will when they release some more music, which is very shortly.
0: Yeah. But anyway, guys, going back to my music, to try something different on my show today, believe it or not, I've got you yet again another famous Alice Springs band called Miasma, with a song from them called No Greater Man Cares. And here it comes right now.

0: Hey there, guys. Welcome back to my show, Chains Rock Nation. Well, that was a little bit of another very famous Alice Springs band who actually made their debut on my show today, which was Miasma with a song from them called No Greater Man Cares. And what do you reckon about that, Mark?
1: Pure raw energy and Jaden.
0: But I reckon because we're actually playing a little bit music from the local Alice Springs heavy metal music scene, I reckon that when it comes to rock, I don't mind getting heavy, but I reckon that's a little bit too extreme for me.
1: Oh, well, you know, it's you know, rock in all the best forms, isn't it? You do lots of different rock.
0: Yeah.
1: You do pop rock, you do classic rock, you do rock of all forms, and that's another rock that you symbolise on your show, Jaden's Rock Nations.
0: Yeah. And also don't forget that every now and again I don't mind playing the odd thing, which isn't rock.
1: Yeah.
0: Yeah.
1: Occasionally move into a little bit of country.
0: Yeah, yeah. But it depends what it is. Because going back to what I told you before, I like country music, but it depends what the song is. And also, it usually depends on like my mood at the time.
1: Oh, for sure.
0: Yeah. But as usual, guys, believe it or not, I've actually managed to find a little bit of a fact about Miasma's album Bacteria of This Earth, which actually had that same song that I just played, which goes something like this. From the sun-scorched, wind-burnt centre of Australia is the hub of Alice Springs, where you work hard and play hard, flick the flies off your face, so you can neck another stubby, drive a ute with a big off the bull butt on the front, so you can bowl a couple of roos when you're heading home from the pub. After sweating your rig off, labouring in the stinking mines, well, it's not all about that. There's a hell of a lot more to this beautiful part of the world, including, yes, you guessed it, metal. Miasma is a five-piece Central Australian wrecking ball consisting of Jackson Smith, vocals, Sean Howell, guitar, Malcolm McDonald, drums, Tim Glyde, guitar, and Kyle Mines on the bass, which brings us an excellent example of top-notch death metal on this eight-track debut album. Released on their self-funded record label Black Wreath, Bacteria of This Earth is the perfect soundtrack to the desolate wasteland that is the Red Centre. This album is technically heavy, well-produced, and the musicianship is first class, taking their cues from most of the influential bands of the day. It's hard to fault a band that worked as hard as Miasma, obviously touring, running their label, rehearsing and releasing this album. The boys wouldn't have a lot of time for bugger all else. Jackson's vocal display is a definite highlight, with his multi-tone growling. It's up there with the very best in the game. Guitarists Sean and Tim don't skip a beat, with both blokes being very technical in all areas. And the rhythm section is keeping this machine rolling with blast beats, and tempo changes that keep you wondering what's coming up next. Overall, this debut from Miasma is a masterclass in death metal, and with their busy schedules and heavy touring, expect a visit from these monsters around your parts in the near future. And I'm sure international acts will be looking to get these guys for slots on tours, as they wouldn't skip a beat and show that this style of metal is very much in a good state. With Bacteria of This Earth topping all things of death, what I've heard this year from Australian outfits, it's a must get. What do you reckon about that, Mark?
1: Yeah, it's great that, and we hope that this band, Miasma, will get recognised not just nationally but internationally, especially in Europe where the heavy metal scene's pretty big.
0: Yeah, that's it. And actually, guys, going back to my music, and also to try something different on my show today, believe it or not, we got you another track from the boys from Southeast Desert Metal with another song from them, which I had never actually heard until I actually listened to it for the first time, which is called Boogeyman, and there it comes right now.

0: Hey there, guys, and welcome back to my show, Jaden Rock Nation. Well, that was another track from the boys from Southeast Desert Metal Band, with another song from them, which I'd never actually heard before, which is called Boogeyman. And what do you reckon about that, Mark?
1: Yeah, it's great to hear, you know, some real Central Australian music from Ginger Porter.
0: Yeah. But actually, Mark, do you reckon that they'd be up there with, even though they're not really entirely heavy metal, do you reckon that they'd be up there with the likes of, like, the guys from Mogabu Hard Rock?
1: Oh, yeah, they're working alongside, for sure, with their music. I mean, they've been around a lot longer, but they're certainly getting more and more recognition for their music.
0: And actually, Mark, that's what I might do later on. I might actually get you to play Mogabu Hard Rock song Rain eventually.
1: Okay, all right, well, yeah, as the show progresses, Jaden, I'll get it up.
0: But as usual, guys, believe it or not, I managed to find a little bit of a fact about Southeast Desert Metal, which I've found, which goes on something like this. Southeast Desert Metal is an Australian Aboriginal heavy metal band who have released a number of albums. They have also had a documentary made about them. They are described as the most isolated touring bands in the world. Southeast Desert Metal was formed in 2013 and they have their own take on classic heavy metal. The group comes from the remote Aboriginal community of Lura Tipura, otherwise known as Santa Teresa, and are a self-proclaimed family band. The band is led by Chris Wallace. In his family background, his uncles played country music, however AC/DC, Iron Maiden and Black Sabbath was his preference. They also list their inspiration as being inspired by Metallica and Judas Priest. The original lineup included vocalist Cedric Ross. He left the group at some stage. The band also had Derek Hayes on bass, but he was replaced by Gary Bird sometime around 2018. As of December 2018, the band was made up of Chris Wallace on lead vocals and guitar, Gavin Hayes on guitar, Robert Wallace, Chris's nephew on drums, and Garrett Bird on bass. The group released their self-titled album in 2015. In December 2018, their third album, Break the Silence, was released. The group was the subject of the documentary Desert Metal Dreaming, which was released in 2021. It was referred to as the unexpected spiritual cross-section of heavy metal and the cultural history of Indigenous Australia. It was reported by Scene Zine on the 8th of July 2021 that the group had completed their album at the Black Reef Studio in Alice Springs. It was due for release that year. It was reported by NME on the 6th of July 2022 that the Southeast Desert Metal had released their version of the Midnight Oil song Beds Are Burning that day. The chorus of the song was sung in the Aranda language. Supported by acts Run and Privative, Southeast Desert Metal appeared at the Bendigo Hotel in Collingwood on the 5th of October 2023. They performed their classic Desert Metal. They received a positive review by Metal Ruse. What do you reckon about that, Mark?
1: Yeah, mate. The more they go outside of the NT and go to places that really love live music like Melbourne, that's where their music gets recognised. It's wider stream of music.
0: Yeah. But actually, guys, going back to music, believe it or not, I've got another local Central Australian band called Hell Machine with a song from them called War on the Cross, which I'm going to play for you right now. And here it comes.

0: Hey there, guys, and welcome back to my show, Jaden's Rock Nation, where that was another local Alice Springs band who actually made the debut on my show today, which was a band called Hell Machine with a song from them called War on the Cross. What do you reckon about that, Mark?
1: Yeah, uniquely Central Australian music.
0: Yeah.
1: And, of course, they've played their music. They didn't recognise the Black Reef, which... Oh, yeah. Really endorses local music and brings it out. And pretty soon, Jaden, we're going to have Pirate, the manager of the Black Reef, on the show.
0: Yep.
1: But, and he will say the same. They're just cutting it. It's cutting edge music.
0: Yep. All right. And I reckon that's actually pretty cool to know.
1: Yeah.
0: Yeah. But as usual, guys, believe it or not, I actually managed to find a little bit of a fact about Hell Machine's album Merciless Hate, which actually featured that same song that I just played for you, which goes something like this. Hell Machine is an Australian metal band that is notable for at least a few unusual reasons. Playing a style of old school thrash metal that could easily have its origins in Scandinavia or Germany, but being a product of Alice Springs in Australia's Northern Territory is one of them. Further to this, they are a duo, and no, not the type of duo that you would see at your local tavern playing cheesy top 40 covers, but the type of duo that plays aggressive black and thrash metal along the lines of Creator, Toxic Holocaust, Dark Throne, or Nor. Etc. They also have no guitar player, the lineup consisting of drums and bass exclusively. Yet somehow the band manages to achieve a full and heavy sound on their debut 8-track album Merciless Hate. And by all accounts, Hell Machine is a massively heavy live band as well. Instrumentally, both members of Hell Machine are up to the challenge, and as a duo, they need to be. Bass and vocal duties are handled by Dave Hellraiser, somehow filling the guitar void, and bass frequencies. Though a finger bass player, there are times when he reminds me of Lemmy from Motorhead, a churning and grinding tone that fills out the sound admirably. The use of the octane up effect on some sections also helps and provides the required variation of sonic textures. There are moments of Hellraiser's performance that you are hearing that classic mutated thrash riffing or a solo section within a song and have to remind yourself it is a single bass guitar getting the job done. Very cool. Vocally, Merciless Hate has a combination of old school thrash metal screams that bring to mind the voice of Millie Pertosa of Creator fame and guttural vocals for vibration that are used to good effect. The drums on this album are provided by Malignant Mole from Miasma, the engine room of Hell Machine. He sets the feel and solid foundation that is required with some creative playing within the constraint of a relatively straightforward genre. The drum performance and productions sound very honest, and the drumming on display shows a seasoned player that provides great feel, good power, and a great sense of time to lay his bass lines onto. As with any good thrash metal, a good solid groove and rock feel make the faster time changes all the more effective, and on Merciless Hate, Hell Machine delivers this in spades. For fans of old school thrash and blackened thrash, Hell Machine's debut album, Merciless Hate, is a very solid entry into the Australian metal scene. For a debut album, the band has done an incredible job. And what do you reckon about that, Mark?
1: Awesome, and also, it's also great, Jaden, to have the manager

0: important part of the local music scene and arts community. The Black Reef provides a place for musicians, performers and audiences to come together. However, the venue is struggling with significant funding shortfalls, making it extremely difficult to remain financially viable. Welcome, Pirate, to the show.
1: G'day, Jaden. Thanks for having me, mate.
0: That's it, mate. How you going?
1: I'm good, man. Yeah, I'm really good. It's been a big slog the last month. You know, we've been doing this crowdfund for all of this month, and it's hard work. Getting a lot of sleep, but I'm feeling really positive.
0: Yep. But, Pirate, because you're on my show today, believe it or not, I actually got a couple of questions for you, and I just want to ask you, how is it going with approximately $1 million in funding to secure the venue's future and keep operating?
1: Well, we have a $1 million goal and just 1 month to raise it. And just in a few short weeks, we've raised $700,000 of it through a big national campaign. A lot of very generous supporters all around the country helping out. And we have less than 300,000 to go and just 10 days to get there.
0: Yep.
1: So it's still quite a bit of a mountain to climb, but I really do believe we're going to get there.
0: Yep.
1: And I just came out of a great meeting with some friends out at the Alice Springs Brewery.
0: Oh, yeah.
1: So I can announce here exclusively first for you guys that tomorrow we're going to do another matched funding day. Okay. So all the pledges that are coming in tomorrow, the brewery's going to match dollar for dollar.
2: Okay. Fair income. Wow.
1: Yeah, amazing support. So, yeah, this community's just really banded around it, you know, and just, yeah, from all different angles and all different parts of the community, people chipping in and helping out how they can. So it's a really, really good position to be in.
0: Okay.
2: It's more than just government, isn't it? Is government assisted in any way?
1: Nah, not on this one. This is a movement of the people.
2: Wow.
0: All right.
1: I liked your write-up there about Hell Machine. Was that your words?
0: Yeah.
1: Yeah, well done, man. That's thorough analysis.
0: Well, it wasn't exactly my own words, but I reckon it was a review that I found out about that same album, that same song, War on the Cross, featured on.
1: Awesome. Yeah. A good Black Reef release from a few years back.
0: That's it. And also, we actually had the guys from the Holy Dimes here in the studio a couple of months ago, I think.
1: Yeah, nice. Yeah, Legends, they recorded their album with us as well, and we put it out on the label, and it's, I think, for sale on your front desk there, pressed to a nice vinyl record.
0: That's it. And Pirate, when it comes to your nickname, how exactly did you get the nickname Pirate?
1: It's a bit of a long story. It's not really a nickname, bro. It's my real name.
0: Okay.
1: I have a nickname as well.
0: Okay.
1: But that one's Nick, and my real name's Pirate.
0: Okay.
1: Yeah, long story, man. I've been called Pirate for over 20 years.
0: But then, is that almost like Slash being called Slash?
1: Could be, or Madonna being called Madonna.
0: Yeah, that's it, yeah. Because one thing that I do know about Slash from Guns N' Roses is that I'm pretty sure that his real name is like Saul Hudson or something like that.
1: Well, I think we choose our own reality, so.
0: Yeah, that's it.
2: So, Pirate, tell us about your music. You know, you're a musician, seasoned musician. Can you tell us a little bit more about that?
1: Yeah, so I've been a singer for a lot of heavy bands over the years, you know. I dabble in guitar and, you know, write a bit of music, but mostly as a vocalist. I've, done a bit of recording and quite a lot of gigs over the years. And, yeah, the most recent project, Snakes, that I play in with Tully Lawson and Joel Schultz. We're actually playing our first show in about 4 years on next Saturday at Black and Forever.
0: And actually, because you mentioned Tully Lawson, believe it or not, he's actually a friend of mine who also used to work as a tutor at Centralia Middle School, so we actually kind of bonded over our love for music.
1: Very nice, man. He's a great mentor for a lot of young people in music.
0: Yeah, and also, much like me, he's actually a big fan of like Keith Moon from The Who and also John Bonham, the drummer from Led Zeppelin.
1: Yeah, the greatest John Bonham.
0: Yeah, that's it, yeah.
1: Mm.
2: And so, you've got the crowdfunding happening and it's going well.
1: It's going really well, yeah. Tomorrow, we're really hoping to just get a really big push nationally again.
2: Yeah.
1: We've got yeah, like I said, this great opportunity from the brewery matching the place.

0: edging dollar for dollar tomorrow. So we're going to push that far and wide around the country, really try to get ourselves into a really good position for the final week to send it home next week. Mm. Yeah, because, you know, these gigs are going down all around the country on Saturday, September the 12th.
1: That's exciting to know that. Yeah. And to get that recognition says something for the Black Reef.
0: Oh, definitely, man. We've got a lot of good friends around the country now, you know, bands that we've played with over the years. You know, some of those friends, you know, it's been well over a decade now, you know, since they came out here and played at the first Black End or something like that. And it's really great. A lot of support.
2: And also, part because you're a musician yourself, have you got any influences?
0: Oh, definitely, man. I mean, all the stuff that you grow up with in your teenage years always, like, really, you know, sticks out. You'll never escape it. It'll always be, you know, you'll always get the rosy tinted glasses. And, you know, for all those early influences, like Pantera was a huge one. I'm a massive Tool fan. Like, Alice in Chains is one of my favorite bands of all time as well.
2: Yeah,
0: I love the Deftones, you know.
2: Yeah,
0: getting into the heavy stuff, I absolutely love Cattle Decapitation. And and then so many Australian bands, you know. My journey over the last 15 years has just been so eye-opening, you know. The guys from Psycroptic are just absolutely sensational, one of the best bands in the country. They're headlining the Melbourne Black and Forever for us in a couple of weeks, you know, in 10 days' time. And Freedom of Fear from Adelaide. All these amazing bands around the country. We've got an amazing scene in Australia.
2: Yeah, that's it. We do.
1: You have amazing artists come to the Black Reef from all over the country, don't they, to perform, which is really good.
0: You know, we get bands from all across Australia and even international artists coming into Central Australia, you know. And the Black Reef really is the conduit for that. We facilitate that. Not just at Black and Open Air, but all year round, you know.
2: And by the way, have you actually seen Mr. Tully Lawson anywhere? Can you tell him that I said g'day?
0: Yeah, I'm actually supposed to be at band practice with him right now, so I will go and say that to him.
2: Yeah,
0: definitely. He'll be stoked to hear from you.
2: Yeah.
0: Do you play it all yourself, Jaden?
2: No, believe it or not, when I was in middle school, I tried to play the acoustic guitar, but unfortunately I haven't got the patience for it. Yeah. But if I could play an instrument, I reckon it'd have to be the bass.
0: Yeah, right. I could see you jumping on a drum kit and having a hit.
2: Oh, yeah.
0: Yeah.
2: I reckon I've kind of given playing the drums a go, but again, I haven't really got the patience for it.
0: Fair enough.
1: But in saying he's a rock historian, like, each week, Pirate, he scripts his, what he's going to say about different artists and rock legends.
0: Wealth of knowledge.
1: The best part about it is when he goes off script.
0: Yeah.
1: And that happens quite often. Like, you know, he runs out of information on his sheet and they're asking questions and he just...
0: So much passion.
1: So much passion and knowledge, you know, and particularly linked to movies too, isn't it?
2: Yeah, and also the other bit about... Just like general knowledge and all that stuff.
0: Awesome, man. Well, if you ever want to play on an instrument and come around to the studio, you're welcome to come and use the drum kit or play on the guitars or whatever you want to do.
2: Okay.
0: I'll just give a shout out to the bands that are playing in Alice next week, all the amazing local artists.
2: All right, go ahead.
0: Next Saturday, the doors open at 5 p.m. We've got 8 local bands playing. It's a massive show. It's on the outdoor stage at the Black Reef. Big outdoor production. It's already halfway sold out. We're past halfway sold, actually, so get your tickets now through Oztix. We've got Southeast Desert Metal headlining. We have the Holy Dimes, the Balaclava Peace Collective, Nglan, my band Snakes coming out of the woodwork. Sealed Lips are on there. Tomb Feeder, and a very exciting new band that's just coming out for their first show. Bunch of young fellas. 16 years old, they're playing grindcore. I'm so excited to see it happen. They're called Pillsbury Doughboy. Okay. So shout outs to those guys.
2: Okay.
0: Yeah, everyone should come down next Saturday. It's going to be a massive history-making gig. We're going to cross that $1 million threshold.
1: Wow. Yep.
0: We're going to save the Black Reef and we're going to party all around the country.
2: And I've absolutely no doubt that whole gig is going to be absolutely heavy.
0: Yeah, most definitely.
2: Yeah.
0: A lot of heavy bands. A lot of rock and roll.
2: Yeah,
0: something for everybody.
2: Yeah, that's it.
1: That's right. And so when you actually reach your target, what's going to happen next after the target's met? Have you got any plans?
0: I'm so excited to have a day off, you know. I haven't had a day off in so long. This has been a hard, hard slog. You know, as soon as it's over, quick break, and then straight to work on Blacken. Yeah. You know, Blacken 10 is going to come around really fast. Yep. April 30 to May 3 next year. Yep. It's our 10th anniversary. Going to be a lot of bands from around the world coming in for it. You know, it's just, it's, yeah, it's really exciting to start working on that again.
1: You must be wrapped with the support you're getting from the community. Like, there's so many people other than you that are really helping, working towards getting this money. I mean, I met your girlfriend last weekend, and she was putting posters up, and yeah. She's so passionate about saving the Black Reef.
0: Yeah, 100%. It's incredible. Like, yeah, this community is like nowhere else, you know. There's just so much generosity, so much just giving, so much energy put into these causes, and, you know, that's why we all love living in this place.
2: Yeah. And also because I grew up here, and I've something of local myself, I've met some really lovely people over the years.
0: Yeah, definitely.
1: Yeah, I mean, I think music more generally is a real sense of family and connection, collaborations.
0: Yeah.
1: So many collaborations happen within Alice Springs, which is really good.
0: Yeah, for sure. We all back each other in the music world, and yeah, it's a space where we can all let our differences go and find unison and common ground, you know.
1: And sometimes the differences really make better music, don't they, when they come together?
0: For sure, you need a bit of friction for inspiration sometimes.
1: Yeah.
2: And also, part I'm wondering, because when it comes to like the Blacken Festival, which is going to be coming next year, isn't that around the time of Easter and all that?
0: It'll be over the May Day long weekend next year.
2: Okay.
0: Yeah. So, yeah, it's a long weekend for the NT, which works out well.
1: Yeah.
2: Yeah. That's,
0: yeah. It's really exciting. It brings people in from right around the country.
1: Yeah.
2: And also because I'm pretty sure that you used to have like the Blacken Festival around Easter time and all that.
0: We used to run it every Easter. You're right.
2: I reckon that both music and also chocolate go together perfectly.
0: Yeah, I agree. Music goes with everything, doesn't it? Yeah.
2: That's it. But I love chocolate. What about you?
0: I ate half a block just the other
2: night.
0: Oh,
2: me too. Okay.
0: Yeah.
2: But, Pirate, I want to say a big thanks for coming on my show today.
0: Oh, it's been my pleasure, Jaden. I really love what you're doing. And, yeah, come around to the Black Reef on Saturday and come and watch the bands. You'll love it.
2: Oh, it's a little bit too heavy.
0: Nah,
2: for me, but
0: it's not. It's not at all. Wait till you get there. You'll have the time of your life.
2: Okay. But anyway, guys, I just want to say to all of my rock-loving brothers and sisters out there the usual, which is don't forget to rock on, and I'll see you again next Wednesday. And also, for something different, don't forget to save the Black Reef.
0: That's right. Long live the Black Reef.
2: Woo!
0: Legend. Thank you, Jade.

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1: Good afternoon, I'm Alyssa Delfs. $8 million in humanitarian support has been provided to Nepal, with Australia funding 1,500 hygiene kits, hundreds of menstrual kits and 2,200 solar lights with phone chargers. An Air Force aircraft carrying the humanitarian and disaster relief supplies is due to arrive in the area on the border of Nepal and Tibet today. The Prime Minister, Anthony Albanese, says his thoughts go out to all those affected.
2: C-17 aircraft from the Royal Australian Air Force either has landed or is about to land with aid supplies in Nepal as well. We think of all of the families at this very difficult time, and also for the very broader Nepalese Australian community.
1: The world will exceed 1.5 degrees of warming within years, exposing communities to more extreme heat waves, cyclones and rising sea levels. The UN report finds the most optimistic scenario forecasts global warming to peak at 1.8 degrees, leaving island nations in particular vulnerable to submersion. Speaking from Fiji, on behalf of 350.org Pacific, Drew Slatter Lily Damu told National Radio News, Pacific nations are working hard to reduce emissions, but the rest of the world needs to step up.
3: So Palau have brought forward their 100% RE goal from 2050 to 2032. I think Tonga is putting public finance into stabilizing their grid to meet their 2035 goal. And Vanuatu is also working on renewable energy storage on their Efate and Tana Islands. But even with these efforts, we can't keep a future below 1.5 alive without commitment from higher emitting countries.
1: Pill testing will resume in New South Wales this summer, but advocates and health experts are calling for an expansion of the program. $4.3 million will fund the assessment of drug samples at 15 high-profile music events across the state following a successful year-long harm reduction trial. But CEO of Unharm, Dr. Will Tregoning, has told National Radio News the organisation has joined with health and community groups to call for testing outside of festivals.
4: So we've joined with health and community organisations, including organisations like the Royal Australian College of General Practice and the Alcohol and Drug Foundation. And we've taken that message to government through a joint letter advocating that they extend beyond festivals to create access to pill testing in the broader community.
1: Three Australian titles are about to screen at one of the oldest film festivals in the world. With more, Shannon Kirkwood.
5: The 83rd Venice Film Festival gets underway today, showcasing films from across the globe over the next 10 days. Organisers say the red carpet awaits the biggest stars of cinema, while the theatres will soon open their doors to cinema goers. Moth Mama, written and directed by Jessica Da Costa, will be the first Australian title to screen. The film will make its world premiere Thursday local time. It's one of 13 short films chosen to compete in the prestigious Orizzonti Shorts competition. The other two Australian titles, Agatha the Writer and What Love Builds, are being shown next week.
1: And in entertainment news, Australian actor Hugh Jackman has completed filming The Death of Robin Hood. The 57-year-old stars as the heroic outlaw in the adaptation of the 17th century ballad Robin Hood's Death. Filmed in Northern Ireland, it follows the outlaw as he grapples with his past after a life of crime and murder. And taking a look at sport, the AFL has scrapped the opening round experiment after three seasons and will return to a traditional nine-game first week. League boss Andrew Dillon today confirmed the demise of the much-criticised concept that featured four games played exclusively in Queensland and New South Wales between a selection of just eight clubs.
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Good evening, listeners, and welcome to Gutterball Gary's Hour of Power. I'm DJ Gutterball Gary, and that was Angel Witch with the title track off their 1980 album, Angel Witch. Interesting fact about Angel Witch, their drummer, Dave Dufort, is the brother of Denise Dufort, who is the drummer of one of my all-time favorite bands and the longest-running all-female hard rock band of all time, and that's Girl School. Yeah, so Dave and Denise, both heavy metal brother and sister. Someone's texting in. So now I'm going to play a bit of Girl School just to feel that the love for the siblings, you know. And after that, I'm going to play another one of Denise Dufort's band. It's a post-punk band called The Au Pairs. So you've got that to look forward to. This is Girl School with Come On, Let's Go.

And that was a band called Dirt with their track Hiroshima that was released on Crass Records a very long time ago. Before that, we heard the Au-pairs with their song Armagh. And before that, we heard Girl School with Come On, Let's Go. Girl School and the Au-pairs, they both share the same drummer, Denise Dufort. What a legend. Next up, we're going to hear Juanita y Los Feos. They're a band from Madrid, the capital of Spain. I think you'll like it.

And that was Focus, all the way from the Netherlands. That was their track, Hocus Pocus, live in 73. What a song. Before that, we heard Blam Blam Blam, No Depression in New Zealand, another great song. Up next, we're going to hear a band from Turkey. I think they're from Istanbul. There's not very many punk bands from Turkey, but there is this one, Croods. I've seen them play live before. They were pretty good. I'd say they're like the Turkish equivalent of Vice Squad or something. But here they are. This is Croods with Don't Trust Anyone.

Let's all get by day. So let's get high day. Let's get fucked up sideways, you know? It's Friday. So don't kill my buzz like fly spray. Fuck those games that your mind plays.

And that was Bolt Thrower with In Battle There Is No Law. That's the title track off their first album released in 1988. Great band. They're not on the go anymore. I think one of them got cancer. But I saw them play once. It was the 25th anniversary Bolt Thrower gig. And it was £6 to get in. Which, yeah, for a gig of that stature, very cheap. It was a charity gig, and they played with a few big headliners, Benediction, Discharge. Great night out, well worth the trip to London. Before that, we heard a New Zealand hip-hop artist known as Homebrew. He's a great rapper.

Bolt Thrower, what a band. I would have first been introduced to them as a teenager when I found their cassette at Cash Converters. And it very quickly just became the soundtrack to underage binge drinking in the park with a cassette deck. Anyway, now we're going to hear a band called Judas Priest, who, if you're not familiar with, well, you're about to become familiar with them. This is Hellbent for Leather. 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

And that was Rodomagus with their song Fighting Cock. They're a band from France. That's from 1971, so pretty hard rocking stuff for 1971, if I do say so myself. And before that, we heard the Sonics with Strychnine. They're a band from Washington in the States. Started out about 1960. Garage Punk Pioneers. Great, great band. Now we're going to hear a band from Melbourne. This one's from 2014. This is Chewton with Full On Power. You're listening to Gutterball Gary's Hour of Power.

0: And all the way from the rural depths of Tasmania, that was Iron Hawk with Rode the Wasteland. That's all the time that we've got for this evening's Go to Bulgari's Hour of Power, I'm afraid. So until next week, I hope you enjoyed it.
1: We're doing a special talk today about, because it's become up in the news quite a lot. My name is Birrit Sennett, so I'm an adjunct to the university, and we've kindly arranged a panel based on a question I had: how are we going to respond to data centres in the Northern Territory? Hopefully there will be some questions and answers today that will help us think about this process. Now, I'd like to acknowledge the Larrakia people and the lands on which we work in the Northern Territory, in Dinala and in Casuarina. I'd just like to say that I'm very excited about their new cultural centre, which will be down at the waterfront, and we're very privileged to have been involved with the Larrakia people and their work here. Now, we were going to have a speaker. I'm not sure if Cyan has arrived yet to represent some of the Larrakia voices, but the other speakers are Nicola Bidwell, and then we'll hear from Kamalja Sanga, and then we'll hear from Luke Gosling. So the questions will be generally related to the social impacts and not necessarily so much the technical side of things, but what are the social impacts and what are some of the concerns related to the big data centres and AI data centres that are proposed for the Northern Territory. Just as a bit of background, we do have data centres in the Northern Territory already. There's at least 10 of them. And from background reading, there have been a number of arguments to put data centres in colder places. There are quite a few in Canberra. There's 12 in Canberra, but many communities are resisting the expansion into AI data centres, which are very heavy on energy usage and water usage, and they are the principal concerns about data centres that are being suggested in the Northern Territory. The Environment Centre recently did a very good talk about, and they collected a lot of data about the possible impacts of the different types of data centres. It's not all predictable and so on, but there are a lot of concerns about the impacts these may have on Indigenous groups and on the general impacts of large-scale data centres in the Northern Territory. And I see Cyan, really good to see you joined us now. Could you possibly speak for a moment about the concerns that Indigenous groups have about this type of large infrastructure project in the Northern Territory, just from your point of view as well as from the point of view of the Indigenous group and the 350 group I noticed that you work with, which is a long history in the Northern Territory. I remember they were very active about 10 years ago. It's great to see that that group is still active here. So I'll hand it over to you, Cyan, to just comment a little bit about that.
2: Thank you. I guess I can only really, I can't speak on behalf of all Indigenous people, but I feel confident that a lot of them would have the same attitude as me towards it. I guess there's no consultation with First Nations groups around building new infrastructure on our country. This new one that's being proposed in Waddell is on Kanarakan country, Larrakia country. It's sort of on both of our countries and both groups, don't consent to it. Like, having this data center in that particular area, so close to Middle Arm as well, it's concerning because there's the freshwater site, Laniuk, there. I work with Laniuk, who that's her naming site, and it's going to affect that area, as well as having the data center so close to Middle Arm. It will be drawing a lot of energy from Middle Arm, and having the data center there almost makes the expansion of Middle Arm more necessary, and Middle Arm needs to happen if the data center is there, and the data center needs Middle Arm to expand if it's there. And so they're quite connected, and that's something that we're actively pushing against, is the expansion of Middle Arm. And all Larrakia people that I've spoken to, no one wants Middle Arm to go ahead. We're actually launching a report this coming Tuesday at Darwin Community Arts, where we've surveyed our Larrakia community about what they would prefer the $1.9 billion to go to rather than expanding Middle Arm and using that tax gas, which is going to affect so many communities and so much sacred land around the Northern Territory should that go ahead. So it's all kind of connected in a lot of ways. You know, this data center is just like one small bit that will then be an argument for why we need Middle Arm to be expanded, why we need more fracked gas, because we need to feed energy into this data center, which nobody wants.
1: Well, thanks for that, Cyan. I suppose that is the question. There is the concern for our community is that the data centers have negative impacts. The selling point is that there are some benefits supposedly from these data centers, and I'd like to, in terms of it's being sold as a benefit, there is some profit margin for the government to be making from facilitating data centres anywhere in Australia. But I think the push seems to be from southern cities to avoid having data centres near there. And I think possibly the concern might be for the Northern Territory is that we're a small population and it may be an area that is that AI infrastructure may be something that we have to build to remain competitive. I know there was the Environment Centre recently had worked with people in the southwest of Western Australia. There was a successful resistance to the building of a data centre in a particular area, and I think we need to think about some modelling of that. Cyan, do you think that would, are there other experiences that other groups have had that would help inform the Indigenous response to data centres in the Northern Territory?
2: I don't think I know any off the top of my head of, other experiences. I do think it's interesting that the cities down south don't want them, but we're expected to accept it because we're smaller. Well, because we have more like available land, that land is still precious. It still affects all of the ecosystems around it. You know, we're in a time of needing more and more green spaces to keep our cities and country cool. And then there's just clearing happening and all of these energy sources being sucked into these data centers. I don't know. I'm of the opinion that I don't see any benefit, and any benefit that's being sold to us, I don't think is genuine and would come from quite an insidious place. From my experience, anything that's being sold to me as like, oh, this is beneficial and this will, you know, be good for the local economy and whatnot, has always actually been found out to be false, has been grossly overestimated on what the benefits actually are. I don't see what the benefits are, and I don't think that it is a good use of our energy to be put towards these data centers. And I am definitely of the mindset that it's not something that we need to accept. It's not something that we need to be like, oh, well, it's here and we need to just do it. But no, absolutely not. We don't need to do it at all. We've survived so far without AI.
1: Yeah, well, it was hard to avoid. I had to turn off a couple of apps to try to avoid the AI system. Yeah. Mm. So I'll just ask Nicola, who's worked in this AI infrastructure and general infrastructure area quite a few years, both in Australia and in African contexts, I believe. Professor Nicola Bidwell, no? You've worked within a number of different areas in this space. Would you just make a few comments on what do you think, what kinds of AI do we actually need, and who are they for, and what infrastructure could be justified to support them? I know these big data centres are being run. I mean, the carrot is that we'll be able to support Singapore or something like that. It's quite bizarre, really. But could you just comment on what kinds of AI do we actually need to keep things going as they are, or to change, and what is it mostly for? Nicola?
3: Yeah, sure. Okay, my name's Nick Bidwell. Yeah, my background is working with communities for locally suitable technology to support those communities. And I teach in human-centered AI and ethics and IT. So I'm not sure that I'm going to be giving you quite the answer that you're expecting. So what kind of AIs do we need? We need AI only for things that are going to help us live well together and well with our country. No other reason. The AIs that are likely to be supported by data centers are not technologies or intelligences created by Australians or Territorians. They will be for big offshore companies. They are nothing to do with our local intelligence or collective imaginings. We work with First Nations people and First Nations oriented AI projects and other local people. And we don't. This is stuff that we do at CDU and very proud of with our First Nations cultural governance people, such as Ian Gumbulla. We don't get support locally from that. We don't really. I mean, the thing is, if it was true that, as Cyan said, if it was true that this is about local development to solve local problems, we would already be investing in our startups locally. We have excellent graduates who are working on biosecurity issues to find out pests and work supporting things to help people working across the territory in healthcare, environmental management issues. There are lots of things that our scientists are doing and we could be leading in, but all to do with looking after our local environment. But none of those are supported. So we're not getting, so it's very difficult for me to feel convinced that these data centers are actually for a territory oriented sustainable future. I don't think it is. It's just a free for all for selling off, you know, to the highest bidder. And it's worth knowing that Ireland, you know, is currently going through massive home electricity shortages because of poor planning. Singapore starts off with a governance framework which says, okay, how much water and electricity can we afford for this endeavour? Canada also put a moratorium. And if you're looking for a kind of local model, Cyan, Canada, there's a couple of good Indigenous, or apparently good Indigenous related not just consultation, but driven models about governance frameworks and resources. So I think the point Australia needs to learn in some is sacrificing the territory in this rush, gold rush at the moment, is the most stupid thing to do. Working slowly with our local people and our local scientists on the problems that face us to support them, that's not stupid, that's sensible. And we have an enormous potential to do that, both with the ancient knowledge that we have in the territory, with the people and the place, and with all of the people who are coming to the territory with hopes to develop their future. So we actually do have enormous thing, but it can't be done quickly, and it's certainly not quick buck to make by sacrificing the territory.
1: Thanks, Nick. That was a really good perspective from the work that you do with communities. That's great. And it is an ongoing concern. I mean, we're not using this. I will share with whoever is interested once it comes through. Oh, I forgot. This has been recorded for Saltwater People's Radio, Saltwater Radio. So hopefully that's okay. But I think it's interesting to hear these conversations. And very useful. The Indigenous, I really appreciate that building local community works. And yes, what benefit could these huge data centres be for the local community? There's too much, the mining industry, so many extraction, there's another extractive process that's being suggested in my view. So thank you very much for that. So, Kamal, could I ask you a question now, please? And Kamal works as a ecology and economy. She works with the university as a professor and she finds the interface between ecology and economy, and that's her specialisation. Is that right? I've got that right. Well, okay, thank you. Now, we're seeing enormous uncertainty around the potential water use, and depending on the technology chosen, we're concerned about the cotton, we're concerned about a lot of environmental impacts from a lot of different industries that are being brought here, because the water seems so plentiful at certain times of the year, and there's an industry there linked to that. What kind of decisions do you think governments should make about projects in this scale, and what information should they be looking for about their resource? What should they be looking for about the resources if this information is unclear? Kamal.
4: Thanks, Viru. I think I learned a lot for this conversation. So I'll address that question, can easily address the environmental impacts. But before that, I want all of us to look at the bigger question. What is the purpose of AI? What is the purpose of these data centers? And in this process, I explored one big thing. My daughter used to post this, and I was a little bit in favor, like kind of neutral with AI. As I, over the last 2-3 days, I did a bit more research into this, and I came across the godfather of AI, which is Professor Jeffrey Hinton. And I'll put the link in this chat for each one of us to have a look. What he says is, I read out his quote, 10 to 20% chance that AI would lead to human extinction within the next 3 decades. So we worry about environmental impacts, we worry about other things, but the worst thing is that the intelligence developed through AI systems is going to overtake human intelligence. And he says, in the evolutionary process, the way nature puts humans as, you know, it's a process. So it's a natural process to evolve intelligence. But in this case, when the intelligence comes in the hands of AI, they threaten human existence. And got beautiful videos that one can look at. But he's saying that we know what goes in when we create those systems. He's a Nobel laureate in 2024, got his Nobel Prize in physics for his work in creating AIs. So the person who has created AIs is telling us that this is something that will not let us humans to be humans. And if we are creating these economies for whom? That is my bigger question. You know, are these economies for something else that we may not cherish, that our children may not flourish at all? We know the environmental impacts, and I can count them, but much bigger concern is, if we are doing this for the economy, what it is that we want in that economy? Are we wanting more free time so that we can go more into, violent acts? We can fight more with each other rather than living at peace. Human mind is much more skilled when we are involved in something. If we keep working with something that's meaningful, we are much more peaceful. But if the situation is when that's what AI is going to do, to free up your time. If we free up that time, what it is that we want to do? We haven't figured that out. We just think about economy, and the economy at the cost of the environment. So I can come to look at the bigger picture first, that what is the purpose of having these kind of centers? Yes, computers, small AI programs are good enough, but with the big centers, the way it's progressing, like proposed 12 centers in the Northern Territory, it's really threatening. We can look at each one of them. We'll have a huge greenhouse gas emissions. It's a huge carbon footprint. The one that's proposed for Beetaloo will require energy like 2 gigawatts of electricity per year, which is 6 times than what Darwin and Kathleen needs. So this is about just one center. Think about if there are 12 centers around the NT. And then the amount of water the Beetaloo Basin one, proposed one, would need is about 4 billion liters of water, which is that one household can run on that water for 20,000 years. So you can imagine the amount of pressure. And the worst thing is that because the thermal water that will come out from these cooling systems, then that will heat up. That will go into our aquatic systems, whether there are rivers and creeks. So it will disturb the whole life form there. So all the life system in those rivers and creeks will be disturbed. So that's another big, big threat. And what else is that it is going to create a lot of e-waste. Where are we going to absorb it? Because our computers can last only 3 to 5 years. We all recycle them. You know, where that e-waste goes, it's already a growing big problem. What are we going to do with these huge data centers, especially so many? And there are also the chance of electromagnetic emissions from these waves, from these e-waste that gets created from these centers. Because mostly many of these materials, that the infrastructure that is used in these centers, it'll have lead, it'll have cadmium, like the heavy metals, which are very toxic. So how are we going to remedy? How are we going to remedy those kind of heavy metals? And to me, I think we are creating our own demise. We as humans, we think we are super smart, super intelligent human beings. But once the AIs take over, we will lose it. We will lose our human intelligence, because you look at the young generation. They're walking on the street, but looking into their phone. You know, there is no sense of what's happening around me. And this is happening more and more. What kind of generation we are creating? We got some intergenerational responsibility as well. I just fear more and more about these things. So my daughter, who is at the age of 17, she's been pointing me out that these are no good, Mom. And I didn't go into that much depth until I thought to speak at this webinar, which made me really think that what we are doing, have we prepared ourselves? We are doing it for the sake of economy, but there are going to be a lot of job losses. What kind of development path we are creating for ourselves? That's what is the bigger question that I struggle with. And I'll put those videos, like if the godfather of AIs is saying that this is something, it's going at a much, much faster pace than what they have thought. He said it's not going to do good for humanity. If that's the case, then why are not we considering all the social impacts, even before the environmental impacts, the economic impacts that we are hoping that we'll get better off? How can we consciously think and act together as humanity, not just as in a process of thinking more and more and bigger and doing more and more? I don't know whether we are going to do more or less. I think we are paving our pathway for our own demise.
1: Oh, it does feel like that sometimes, Kamal. I agree. And I sometimes think of one of my first jobs, and I've lived a fair time, was working in working for Reader's Digest, and they had these huge computer banks. And you had to punch these cards in, and you had to put in a floppy disk to get like a small sentence out of a huge machine. And I suspect this AI move maybe a little bit, it's benefiting some people. But I think the point that Nick and yourself have both made is that it's not benefiting the people who are paying for the electricity and who are using the water in the area where these centres are being built, are being planned for and being built. And the pushback in places like Canberra, which has got a much better, you know, it's got the climate for AI database, it's got the cold weather, it doesn't need the same cooling systems that we need up here for these things. And perhaps, I mean, for me, it's like as an individual or as a university adjunct, what can I do to build the conversation and to make it a more realistic approach to these things? Because, yes, I know a couple of years ago there was a lot of discussion about the ethics of AI and bringing it back to what does humanity want and what does humanity need out of it, but that seems to have just gone out the window. Okay, so Luke, I think you've been listening to our conversation here and hopefully engaged with the conversation from this point of view. I have, and I think Kamal briefly touched on the responsibility of governments in this space. And I know that ALP has been really trying to make sure that these new constructions are totally renewable energy, but there's been a bit of a battle and it's not been won. What the question I'll have to you is, should companies that propose these projects of this scale be required to publicly disclose their expected energy use, water use and emissions before approval is granted?
5: Good. Afternoon, everyone.
1: Is our MP for Solomon, but it's a federal government representative. Sorry about that, Luke.
5: No, quite all right. I've been very busy this morning, actually marking a big milestone for a big water supply project for Greater Darwin. Those in Darwin, from Darwin, who understand Darwin would know about Manton Dam.
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5: So we've invested $300 million in ensuring the water supply for the Greater Darwin region into the future to make sure that all the humans living here and all the animals, of course, as well, have got water security into the future. And the particular water treatment facility that I was at this morning came in under budget and before time. The $15 million under budget is going into some of the early works on a project that people listening in would be aware of, which is the Arrows project, Adelaide River Offwater Storage Project. But that's still some way down the track. The biggest focus for us in the federal government was to make sure that there was water security for the people who live here in the top end. So that's what I did this morning. So, and the water story of data centres is very important to get right, as the Prime Minister has been saying. In fact, in the last couple of days, it's the social licence that's vital. So I'm not sure if we've still got Sian, but I want to acknowledge her and the Gumirajan Larrakia people, in particular their elders, past and present, but also emerging leaders like Cyan, and just state how privileged I feel to live in this incredible part of the world, an incredible part of our country, and securing our water assets and having sustainable industry is very important to me personally, but also very important to the government, the federal Labor government. And you would have seen that the Prime Minister and others have been setting out our expectations recently about data centres and AI generally. And it's important to acknowledge that data centres aren't just about AI, but the computing power that data centres provide is utilised by AI, or the hyperscalers that people hear so much about. And it's not just resistance that's growing in places like Canberra, it's places like Western Sydney as well, where there's rightfully concern about energy use, rightfully concern about heat that's generated, additional heat that's generated in a country that's warming. And warming more than ever, which is why one of the first things we did in government is to legislate for net zero, legislate for 2035, and the significant reduction that we need to see in greenhouse gases emissions. So we've got a plan to achieve that in the bigger scheme of things. And as more data becomes available about how this is happening, obviously it'll be subject to review based on evidence, as everything should be. But I just wanted to sort of just map out our expectations first, because I think that's the most important thing to get across to people. And then I'll go to this issue of renewables and other energy sources that just today Chris Bowen, the energy minister, has gone to. So our expectations around data centres and AI were some of our key commitments under our national AI plan that was released, what are we in now, August, so about 9 months ago. So we want to broadly harness the benefits of AI, and there are plenty of benefits with AI. We want to harness those benefits, but make sure that Australians can share in the opportunities available. And that's not just jobs in construction. That's just not the jobs of the future with the startups. But Australians more broadly in the community have to benefit. So that becomes important when you look at the expectations of our governments on proponents when it comes to energy. But essentially, if proponents want to build here, and I'm just starting off national and then we can get to the territory, it's got to support our energy transition and net zero. The proponents have got to cover the full cost of their energy. It's got to lift efficiency and it's got to support the stability of the grid. So I'm talking nationally now. So that's the NEM, the National Energy Market, East Coast. Obviously, we've got our own grid up here and WA have got their own arrangements. So there's got to be no cost to the public in terms of their energy costs. So far, until very recently, engagements with the states and territories has been pretty positive. But I'm talking nationally. When we talk about water, so the water story is really important here, because everyone acknowledges that water, you know, can't just be given away as a free input. And we've seen governments here in the territory and elsewhere be a bit irresponsible when it comes to the issuing of water licenses. So we have a water ministerial council, and we're working with states and territories to get a national approach to water. But our federal or Commonwealth expectations will be embedded into water approvals and regulatory processes. So there'll be an expectation that that there'll be early engagement with the utilities, in our case power and water, early engagement with communities, early engagement with First Nations peoples, and that we will protect drinking water. And that's why I say it was timely that this morning I was out at Manton Dam, and we've invested significantly into water security for Territorians. So the water story to me is really important. Yes, we have large rainfalls in the wet, but that's irrelevant in terms of it needs to stack up in terms of environmental flows being able to be sustained, and that the proponents are not putting up the price of water as well as electricity for proponents. So the expectations is that we'll, you know, promote sustainable resource use, easing pressure on water systems through recycled or non-potable water. And I think that's a really important point. That's a national aim, but even today, down at the water treatment facility and at other waste treatment facilities around the territory, someone's got a noisy background, if they can mute themselves. Thank you. So our government has a big focus on the circular economy and funding available for organisations and levels of government to have infrastructure, build infrastructure that promotes circular economy. So I just wanted to make that point when it comes to water. More broadly, our expectations as the Commonwealth is that there is support to startups. There is support to our innovation systems by providing affordable access to computing power from Australian-based data centres. And why is this important? Because, as I said, data centres aren't just about AI, but AI is an important part of it. We established an AI Safety Institute at the federal level because we understand how serious an issue this is, and I acknowledge the previous speakers and their concerns. And those concerns we hear from the community. So I just wanted to be very clear about that, which is why we put the AI Safety Institute into place. But the reality is that we want to have Australian data centres onshore, subject to Australian law, not to be dependent on data center and computing power overseas entirely. I think that's an important point to make.
1: I just think that's a really important point. Can I just build on that a little bit? What do you see as the benefit to our community of having these data centres? I mean, for the Northern Territory, I mean, I know you belong to the Labor government, and it's you have to go by the policies that the government defines. But how do you see, just building on what Kamal and Nick said, what do you see as the
5: Let me go to that quickly. Yep. For the purpose of our conversations, probably would have been better to go to the electricity and energy use piece, but I'm very happy to go to that because you've asked. No one is sacrificing the territory from a federal government perspective. Projects need to stack up to the expectations that have been outlined that I was just about to get to. But to answer your question, the benefits to the NT community are going to be in the jobs that come from building infrastructure, but we all know that they're not long term. It's all right, Nicola. We know that they're not long term, but jobs, people having jobs, is a benefit. So there's the construction of infrastructure, then there's full time jobs in the facilities themselves. They have to be managed, they have to be maintained. The grounds, there's the ability for ILUAs to strike agreements with local Aboriginal communities that will want to have a say about what benefits there's going to be to them as well. And we want to see more solar projects in the Northern Territory. And I guess the two proponents that I speak to the most, so I'm not speaking for all proponents at all, but SunCable and Energy North, it's about large-scale solar infrastructure with agreements with local communities and not in highly populated areas where there will be agreements that will have local positive impacts. So I'm not talking about Waddell. I'm not as aware of what's been proposed down there. There's a data centre right smack bang in the middle of the CBD. It's not enormous, but it's there. I'm not sure how many people work there, but I'm going to get some more information on that facility. Just have an example of the data centres that we do have. 10 were mentioned before. I think the point that I just made before about that the large-scale compute providers are expected to support startups and our innovation systems by providing affordable access to compute. And you can't wish away the fact that industry researchers, someone mentioned biosecurity before, whether it be the critical minerals that AI is increasingly in assisting us to find and sustainably find and process. There's local jobs and stronger sovereign capability, so a better opportunity for us to be more self-dependent. I see that as a public good, provided the energy story that I'll go to next and the water story stacks up. In somewhat breaking news just today, Chris Bowen has spoken about, and it's been picked up here. Sorry to read it, but I just wanted to get it right. We will, as indicated, legislate binding national standards for data centres across the country without exception. With renewables backed by firming, and the firming, I'm not trying to avoid this firming issue, but there is a need with data centres for them to be powered 24/7. So firming is needed, whether that be batteries or gas, but it is the percentages in which that will be stipulated by the federal government. And the headline, I'm not trying to avoid this firming issue, but there is a need with data centres for them to be powered 24/7. So firming is needed, whether that be batteries or gas, but it is the percentages in which

0: data centers. Now, there's a big role here for. There's a big role here for the Australian Energy Regulator. I just wanted to get those three words out.
1: Yes.
0: Because yes, the Australian.
1: Actually, one of the questions has come up with that. It's, will we have some consultation in the Northern Territory when those regulators, when all the rules are set?
0: Yeah, absolutely. Absolutely. Okay.
1: Thank you very much, Luke. I really, the background information there is good, and I know that it's a moving feast at the moment with the government approaches, and it's and I think most people are happy that the government is actually taking proactive steps about energy and water and taking a concern for that. So that's appreciated. I'd like to just go to some of the questions there that people have been sending in questions, and I'd like to just read a couple of them to the general all the speakers, I think. Now, I think that the concerns are, for one question, how are we going to get the startups moved to the Northern Territory if that's part of our plan? Maybe I could ask, Nick might be a good person to consider that. How do you get actions into the community with, you know, working with data and with AI, if that's going to be part of the plan to make it locally beneficial?
2: So the wisdom internationally is you don't leave it to government, because the government doesn't know what to do. We need the community engaged now. The only way the community can be engaged is if they understand what AI is, what data use is. That means an inclusive education about all of it, the risks and the way of tackling those. And we do a lot of that at CDU in my courses, which I'll just flag up a lot. The second thing, first of all, and that feeds into every issue to do with jobs and startup culture. We have huge numbers of technology graduates from CDU. We have a Masters in Software Engineering with an AI discipline, with an AI specialism, have been doing it for 2 years. And it's extremely difficult for our graduates in general to get jobs up here, not because they're poor at all. We've got huge and excellent world-leading researchers in AI in our school. And our graduates can't easily get jobs because the startups are not supported, and they want to get jobs in biosecurity. We've got one of our staff is making great impacts about optical recognition of certain plant hazards. There's so many things that could be done up here, nothing to do with social media and nothing to do with surveillance, nothing to do with all of the things that we're very frightened of with the big companies, but small AI. But that, I'm sorry to take a little bit of time here, but this is where there's a kind of million-dollar question, which is, we all seem to say, AI is terrible, da-da-da, but it's the type of AI, right? AI doesn't have to work on this big data model that that Silicon Valley promotes and is very, very, makes an awful lot of money through advertisements and manipulating people and the investment hype around that. There are plenty of other technological models that would be called small data, right? And there are many communities around the world that are building their own local hubs that don't go out onto the massive grid, don't require all this, can use local microgrids, right? So the computation itself is not necessarily what we are scared of, right? It's the use of big data and why we need big data. Why have we selected that huge gargantuan model rather than these alternative models of doing the compute, of which there are? Why did we select that? Much the same as we've selected any kind of networks model and anything, because of the people that get the who profit from it. A very small percentage of the world. And so if we don't look at those sorts of things, if we don't look at, comparing why China is doing open AI and selling it into Africa compared to why Silicon Valley is shooting itself, or Trump is shooting itself in the foot to close down openness. If we don't think carefully about the actual models that we used and just say, oh, the only

0: way is to have these massive windowless, energy-consuming, water-consuming buildings, then we're essentially being really stupid. We're just making ourselves, sacrificing ourselves to the big companies. When we have some intelligence in the territory already, Luke, we have people that if they could be put towards these problems, in our engineering department, we have people working on microgrids. In our IT department, we've had people working on excellent things to do with audio recognition for Aboriginal healthcare. So many things that we don't get local support for. So I'll end it there.
1: Thank you, Nicola, for responding to that question. I just might, I think I'll go for another question. We've probably got time for another question here. Some of it's a bit technical. That's about who profits. I suppose the question is who profits.
2: Yeah.
1: And one of the other questions would be I think someone's, has somebody got a voice there that they want to ask a question?
2: Oh, no, sorry, I've only got a few more minutes, but I'm happy to take, you know, that question on notice about who profits. Can I just recommend, he's a mate of mine, but he's a brilliant and a leader of the future MP from Parramatta called Andrew Charlton. And he is doing some great work for our government in the AI space. So I went to a lecture he gave at ANU on AI and the future of AI in Australia. I really recommend if you have a look at the Crawford School at ANU and watch his presentation, because he can explain much better and did explain very well how we can benefit our companies, our tech companies, our startups. Like, it's not just all about the big American and other hyperscalers, but he explains it as a stack. You know, these data centers, they're full of stacks. So he says, you know, down at the bottom level, at the bottom stack is just the benefit that comes from building some infrastructure. If the water story stacks up, if the energy story stacks up, renewables, et cetera. But then he talks about the next stacks, and that's where all the money's being made. And it's not by us unless we shape the environment in which Australian industry, Australian researchers are going to benefit. So he explains that very well, and I can send in a link to that lecture, because he goes into who benefits the most now and how we need to shape it, and how our government is shaping this whole approach and expectations of proponents, so that we don't miss out on where the value is, which is in some of the areas that that you've all mentioned. So that's going to be a more effective way than me trying to answer the question here and now, but I'll send that through.
1: Well, thank you, Luke. I hope that the government does consider the small-scale operations too, rather than, I think we're in the danger where people dangle this carrot of instant profits and huge amounts of money. And I mean, the dream of things going to Singapore is like been going in Darwin for all the years that I've lived here, is preparing to sending things overseas. It doesn't seem to always work out perfectly. And
2: well, it's
1: and
2: probably something that my kids might see.
1: Well, they might, but they're also, I think, the warning that Kamal has suggested is the danger, as you know, the job risks for our young people and for our older people, getting put out of work because of the introduction of AI processes, our overuse of it, and our brains go to mush. Well, not mush, but we lose capacities to do many things.
2: We're very, as a party of the worker, and with our union movement, that is top of mind for them. And yeah, we discussed a lot of this at our national conference recently, but for unions representing working people, that is obviously very, very high in everyone's thinking and considerations. And I wouldn't say that that is true of all political parties or organisations, including here in the Northern Territory. I'm very sorry I have to go, but I was
1: thrilled to get the invitation. Well, we have to wrap up too, so I'll just say
2: invitation. Thank you very
1: much. Thank you. Thank you to all the speakers. Thank you, Luke.
2: Yes.
1: Thank you, Nick, and thank you, Kamal. And thank you, Cyan. I really appreciate your time and effort and consideration to share your knowledge with our Climate and Environment Group at the Climate and Environment Futures Group at CDU. We keep these little conversations going on a bi-monthly basis at the moment, and we just try to keep these discussions. So it's great. It's very valuable to have these discussions, to be able to share them with the broader audience. So really appreciate
2: it. So thanks so much.
1: Okay. Bye.
3: 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I'm from the Filipino Mabuhay Multicultural Association. 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

Well, some time I got my feet stuck so hard on the ground, I just damn hole standing around. Say a fucking dead or go down this tour. The side is getting fewer and fewer, and I feel like I'm sitting on a human sewer. Yeah.

G'day, me name's Huss. 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

0: Many voices, one place.
1: My name is Queen G. I was born in Uganda and I currently live in Sydney, Australia. And the place that I'm in at the moment is Tennant Creek in Northern Territory. I chose to come to Australia. It wasn't really by choice. I came here with my family in 1991 as refugees, and we've chosen to call Australia home. I came to Tennant Creek to work on a project called Lady Beats with the local original Indigenous girls. I've been coming here for a few years, and I was invited to record this CD. It's just freshly started, and I'm looking forward to some of the music we come up with and the ideas that we share and some of the, stories that come out of coming together every day for the next few weeks. Looking forward to the performances that we've got coming up at Desert Harmony Festival, going to Desert Divas over in Alice Springs, and just experiencing Tennant Creek on a long-term basis. I have to say that being of African background and having a chance to be around the original Indigenous people of Australia, I give thanks first of all, but I also notice there's a lot of similarities within our cultures. For example, we have similar ancestral beliefs and similar, connection to the land that we come from, similar kind of ceremonies. For example, when it comes to births and deaths, the girls have shared stories with me, the traditional stories, and compared to some of the things that I learned growing up as well. Another similarity is being in a town like Tennant Creek is almost like being in the village where I'm from. I'm from a village called Bududa in Mbale, which is in eastern Uganda, and that's also far from the city. It's remote. And it's kind of, you know, not much happening, but the big difference, I guess, with the village is that people grow their own food there, and so you can have no money, but you'll always be eating, you'll always be able to survive. Families live together, and also something else I find a difference is land is passed down. Like, you inherit land, you inherit land, so you don't necessarily, you know, if you want to live somewhere, you don't have to buy it. Except being a girl like myself, if I was to get married, I'll be married off, and then I won't have so much access to my inherited land. But because I have brothers, they get first dibs. The thing I like about this community and this place is the togetherness, and I love how everybody knows each other here. Everybody knows where everybody lives. Everybody knows each other's families. I like that, you know, you can go to I like that people here know about are proud of culture and know language. I like being in, I love the red dirt. I love the weather in winter. I love the different sceneries around, like the pebbles, like the women's areas. I like that there is sacred areas, and I like that there is meanings and reasons for being in certain places. I find it difficult. I guess that's probably the main difficulty, I guess, is just having that instant access and variety. And also, I find that it's really unfair that, you know, it's so expensive in the supermarket here, you know, having to survive. Like, I have a baby myself, and nappies, just buying nappies is, you know, double the price of what we pay in the cities. I choose to stay because I love doing things that are different. I share with the girls and be with them and learn from them. It's just important for their voice to be heard.
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1: My name's Heather Watson and I was born in Northcliffe or Pemberton area in West Australia, which is really farming country and Karri Jarratree country. When we came to Tennant, both of us had no money, we were in debt. My husband and I had left, you know, broken relationships, so we had nothing and we worked really hard to establish ourselves, but it wasn't because we were just given it. We worked hard to buy some rental properties and get ahead, but yeah, we just worked hard. I like the fact that you have opportunities, job-wise, employment-wise, business-wise, if you choose that way. People are really friendly. You can you just get a community feel and you just learn to live remote, which is something that is good to do because your habits are easy when you live in a city and you have all your services, all your shops, so you actually learn how hard it is for people to live in the remote areas. I think that life's not that easy for everyone. I mean, sometimes the remoteness does get to you and you don't get to go away a lot, but when you do, you appreciate a beach. That's probably a big thing. This is a beach. Sometimes you isolate yourself slightly because you make friends and they leave, and that becomes difficult. And after a while, you're like, you sort of don't make your friends because you're like, oh, they're going to leave in a couple of years, and it becomes quite sad. Like, that part I think I find really difficult. I think there's some great services. I think, you know, Ananingi, Jalakari, all those people who that work there really try really hard. The hospital, they actually all are very passionate and try their best to run the services. Sometimes they get a lot of flack, like a lot of negative comments, but, you know, I think they all do a really good job. It's very challenging running a small business. Even though I did accounting and I had an accounting degree, I never knew how difficult it is to run a small business. It's like particularly the food industry, it's a perception that you make a lot of money from food, but that's not the case. You have to put a lot of work into it, lots of work, and it's, yeah. But I'd never regret the chance to do it because it's something that you just can't learn from a textbook or from going to lectures. You just have to do it to learn. And also every year we have had the cafe. Since we've had the cafe, we've had plans in place. This year we do that, next year we do that. So like I've been waiting 2.5 years just for new windows to go in. So like it's a waiting thing. You learn to be patient and you learn that you can't do it all at once, even though you want to have the cafe all beautiful all at once. You can't do that, otherwise you'll have to end up shutting your doors because you can't afford to. So it's just learning to be patient, learning to manage with what you've got and try and improve on what you've got until you can get better.
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0: Oh, hi, my name is Anne Goodfellow, and this is the best radio station in Alice Springs. 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

Spaniel. It was a long march from Cadiz. The 6th Battalion was an extra tour, and it was me who drew the card. We did Canandra and Shoalwater before we left.

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1: My name's Nick Guthrie. I was born in New South Wales, in Bega. I grew up in East Gippsland and left home when I was quite young, around about 16 and a half, 17, and went and lived in Melbourne and finished off school. And then moved out. The school where I was staying, they had a youth homeless program, and I moved into that. It was a Campbell High School, and great high school, and it was a, pioneering sort of a program. And moved into that, the youth homeless program. I was the first person put into that, so I was, there was a something made of it. Yeah, something special. And then I actually got involved with the Salvation Army, who had set that up, and got involved with the Salvation Army and became a Salvation Army person. And those people had a great influence on me in my earlier life. Someone mentioned to me along the line there to come to Alice. I don't know, it was just something out of the blue, and I thought, you know what, you only live once. So I came, and I came here, and I was just engulfed in just this sense of great need with the Aboriginal people. And it touched me, and it really affected me. And I came over here initially to work at the casino, and decided, look, this is not for me anymore, you know. And my heart, I just went out and started doing voluntary work, you know. It's just that passion that I guess the seeds were sown earlier on in my life when I was, you know, with the Salvos, and how they impacted me and influenced my life. And yeah, just through that period, and just having that really strong social justice calling, I guess. And again, I'm pretty strong on a number of issues, but I really do feel a calling to be here and help the Indigenous people.
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0: The Things I Love and You was a single that I wrote for the Last Wave of Summer album in the late 90s. It was pretty quickly a favourite of Jim's to sing, and we've done it live quite a bit ever since.
1: Hello, my name is Shannon Gallagher. I'm from Tacit Mulga Band, and you're listening to HCCC.

0: Many voices, one place.
1: So my name is Dennis, and I was born in Kenya, Nairobi, Kenya. I've been born in the city and raised in the city, and all my life I've just lived and stayed in different cities around the world. And I didn't really expect that I was going to be in Alice. It's in the middle of Australia, in the desert. And, you know, I had never been in such kind of a place in my life before. And that was awesome to be here. Absolutely fantastic. So I came here and I got work and I decided to settle. And so, because, you know, once you fall in love with a place, then I don't see the reason why you shouldn't stay there. Alice Springs is one of those places where you can really, really grow yourself. The destruction is very minimal, in the sense there's not much that is going on. And so the only time that you have is actually to grow yourself, concentrate on your job, concentrate with your friends, grow yourself. And that's really possible when you're in Alice Springs. And that's what I've loved about this place is since I came here, got my job, got my thing going. When I used to live in Turkey, this is something that I learned as well when I was in Turkey, that I found here, is diversity, right? You meet people from what? Canada, you meet people from Brazil, all these places. They are here in Alice Springs. There's a lot of foreigners here in Alice Springs, people who come. And that enables you to make connections with different people. But as well, they're looking for the same thing. They're looking forward to making connections with other people. People are really genuine. And when you get genuine people, then it's really hard to let that go, because then you have this sort of intense, deep connection with them. And it's not superficial. When something is not superficial, then if it's real, then it makes you happy. You know, you can be able to sort of talk to people about your life issues. They can be able to accommodate you with whatever is going on. And that is the problem of being a foreigner in a different country, is you go and people are superficial. Trust me, you cannot live there. Because then if you have issues, you won't have created friends to talk to. The people won't understand what you're going through. So I'm learning new things about Alice every day, and I'm falling in love with this place. Obviously, the fact that I'm here, it's even satisfying to be part of playing a role of tackling the small challenges that Alice is facing, growing the community, helping, you know, to make it a better place for tomorrow. And that's just, it's really good, because then I get so much support from the people, from the community, from my friends, family, and yeah. So that's why I'm gonna keep staying in Alice Springs.
0: Many Voices, One Place is produced by ACCC Community Radio with the support of the Northern Territory Government. 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
1: Nimble May Care Music Production.
0: I like your style. 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
1: Oh, but I...

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0: Many voices, one place.
1: My name is Darcy Davis. I grew up in Alice Springs. Now, growing up in Alice Springs, you can kind of take it for granted. There's often an attitude amongst your peers like, oh, this is a bit of a hole. It's a bit of a dead town, and people kind of, you know, kids who grow up here don't really appreciate it until they move away and have some kind of contrast from it. I was lucky enough to go earlier, so I moved to China with my family and was away for 2 years. And then coming back to Alice after that was kind of like completely refreshed, and I came back to it with a different perspective. So I didn't have to wait till after school to go and come back. So coming back to town, I could really see that it's what you make it, this town. If you want something to happen, you don't sit around and complain that, oh, this town's too boring. You put on an event, you do something awesome, because it's really up to you, and there's kind of this radical self-responsibility which breeds really extremely unique and original people through that. So I feel like the percentage of unique, awesome artists and musicians is so high, concentrated in this area. And you look around and you wonder why that is. And I think it is for that reason that we're not relying on somebody to put on a show for us, or to some kind of like laser skirmish facility or something like that to keep us entertained. Yeah, we have to just bring it ourselves, and that breeds a certain type of person.
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Everybody talking, but they don't know how deep our love. 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

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Now, people don't know. 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She's 16. I'm 17. We know. How deep our love. 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

0: Now, don't be embarrassed about the next question, and please don't look at everyone else. All right, do we have any hitchhikers standing amongst us? Anyone ever done any hitchhiking?
1: Yeah.
0: All right, well, I'm going to bring back some bad memories for you. Now, this must have happened to you, like a lot of other hitchhikers, out there on the road trying to get a lift. And this is what happens. And I call this the hitchhiker's nightmare.
1: This is what happened.

0: going to do another hitchhiker, but he's going to find it lucky. Now he's going to get picked up by a truck driver. So if you listen closely...
1: Rather than up by the cop.
0: He won't be picked up by a cop. All right, now where was I? Yeah, well now I'm going to do another hitchhiker, but he's going to find it lucky. Now he's going to get picked up by a truck driver. So if you listen closely, you'll hear a couple of cars going past, and then you'll hear a truck pull up. Now the truck driver says to the hitchhiker, "Where are you going?" The hitchhiker turns around and says, "Oh, up the road, up the road." Now the truck driver, he thinks about it for a moment, and he goes, oh yeah, get in. And that's the end of the story. So if you listen closely, you'll hear a couple of cars going past, a truck pulling up, but then you'll also hear the hitchhiker and the truck driver talking to each other.

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For being black, I'll shout it aloud. 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

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And I completed it, and it made sense like that, and I even demoed it like that. But then I thought, I wonder, can I make a rockabilly song out of it? Because I needed some kick-in-the-guts songs for my own band. So I completely reworked it as a stop-and-start rockabilly song. Recorded it myself, and then Cold Chisel recorded it.

0: fucking murder.
1: These are ordinary women with extraordinary lives. They are the first in their field. Dame Quentin Bryce, academic, lawyer, mother, community and human rights advocate, University College principal, Governor of Queensland, and the first woman appointed to the role of Governor General of Australia. A pioneer in contemporary Australian society.
2: Dame Quentin Bryce is patron of the National Pioneer Women's Hall of Fame. Early in 2014, we decided to write to Dame Quentin to invite her to celebrate International Women's Day 2015 with us. We also wanted Dame Quentin to help us announce the upgrade to our Ordinary Women, Extraordinary Lives, First in Their Field exhibition. Given that Dame Quentin is still such a busy woman, we didn't expect to get a response so quickly. But within a couple of weeks of the letter leaving here, we received a handwritten acceptance from Dame Quentin. We were absolutely thrilled and then went straight into panic mode. One of the first things that Quentin said to us when she arrived was, "Please drop the dame." That was a hard thing to do over the course of the next 4 days, but Quentin reminded us on several occasions. Some of the excerpts you hear are from Quentin Bryce's address at our International Women's Day, held on the lawns of the National Pioneer Women's Hall of Fame.
3: Women share powerful bonds across language, culture, race, religion. Bonds that go deep, bonds that are strong, that speak a universal language. Connections found in our shared commitment to the next generation.
2: Excerpts you hear are from Quentin Bryce's address at our International Women's Day, held on the lawns of the National Pioneer Women's Hall of Fame.
3: Women share powerful bonds across language, culture, race, religion. Bonds that go deep. Bonds that

0: managed the district's wool scourer and her mother, a teacher, taught her four daughters at home. Dame Quentin remembers the stories and conversations between her parents and their friends. She remembers being included as a child, finding it fascinating and fun. The family moved to Brisbane and Dame Quentin spent her teenage years at a girls' boarding school. There wasn't a thing the girls were led to believe they couldn't do, provided they put the effort in. There was never a hint that being a girl was a limitation they had to learn to live with. Dame Quentin went on to the University of Queensland and graduated in 1965 with Arts and Law degrees. She became one of the first women to be accepted to the Queensland Bar. It was at university that she discovered there were women and girls who had been taught things were different for men and women, that some women had grown up believing they weren't as capable or worthy as their brothers, husbands, sons and fathers. This realisation demonstrated to the young woman from Ilfracombe that the personal is indeed political.
1: Generations have fought for the rights that we enjoy today. Feisty, visionary, courageous women. They broke down barriers to education, to the professions, to good jobs and working conditions, to economic benefits, maternity leave, reproductive rights, to protection from discrimination, to refuge from domestic violence. Inspiring leaders, dedicated followers, the finest ideals.
0: The young Quentin married Michael Bryce. Later, the youngest of their five children spent time at the Brisbane Royal Children's Hospital. Dame Quentin became the first national president of the Association for the Welfare of Children in Hospital. The first priority for the association was to open up visiting hours for parents and siblings. The association was seen as threatening, contentious, and disruptive, but they got through in the end. Again, the personal is political.
2: Dame Quentin Bryce has over 40 years of experience in reform, community building, and leadership roles. In 1968, she was the first woman appointed to tutor and lecturer at the University of Queensland Law School. In 1978, she was appointed to the Fraser Government's National Women's Advisory Council, becoming the council's convener in 1982. She became the first director of the Queensland Women's Information Service and later the Queensland director of the Human Rights and Equal Opportunity Commission. For 5 years, she served as the Federal Sex Discrimination Commissioner. She then became the founding chair and chief executive officer of the National Childcare Accreditation Council before going on to the Women's College at the University of Sydney. In 2003, she was appointed the Governor of Queensland, and on 5th of September 2008, Dame Quentin Bryce was sworn in as Australia's 25th and our first female Governor General.
0: Throughout her personal and professional life, Dame Quentin has listened to people's stories. She says storytelling is in all of us, that it is how we talk to one another and how we feel like we belong to something bigger and wiser than ourselves.
1: I acknowledge the debt of gratitude I owe to wise Indigenous women who have taught me across my life what it means to be an elder. I always include a women's meeting in my program. I know that that's the way to find out about the matters that mean most to me about people's lives. Women leaders from every sector, from academia, NGOs, health, family planning, business, lawyers, teachers, in Cyprus, Brunei, Nauru, Ethiopia, Tuvalu, Jordan, the Solomons, South Korea, around a table, in a hospital garden, on a mat in the Zaatari refugee camp on the Syrian border. Universal themes shine through these conversations. And again, deep concerns are spoken about advances for women being wound back.
2: Dame Quentin Bryce, academic, lawyer, mother, community and human rights advocate, University College principal, Governor of Queensland, and the first woman appointed to the role of Governor General of Australia, a pioneer in contemporary Australian society.
3: Ordinary women with extraordinary lives. 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

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This episode was produced by Diana Newham, Erica Hamilton, Trudy Fullerton and Joy Taylor. Music by Deanne Booth and Beck Matthews. Excerpts are from Quentin Bryce's 2015 International Women's Day Address at the National Pioneer Women's Hall of Fame in Alice Springs. 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

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Now, there are many ways to tell someone you love them, but the most important way is to just say it.

wise man again. His soft words are spoken from his spirit deep within. Tells me a story

Hello, people. This is Anne-Marie. Just want to shout out to Spandu for being a wonderful person as a youth worker. You are tuning into 8CCC.

leafwood flows after years of erosion. Incoming tide touches roots to expose them.

survivability now rest on the fact that I have to share that journey of surviving. Share it with those that are still struggling, trying to survive against the enormous odds of the vicious cycle, the merry-go-round.

Flame Trees is a beautiful piece of music written by Steve Prestwich, which he brought to me to see if I would write lyrics for it. He brought it to me a few times. I couldn't get any ideas. But then when I did, the ideas mainly revolved around, Grafton, where I grew up, and a particular girl in my history there. The song came out 6 months after we broke up as a single, and it seems to have become a favourite out there to people who like music ever since.

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1: I'm Rebecca.
2: I'm Jetska.
3: I'm Sherry Lee.
1: And we are from Elliot.
3: Yay!
1: So we're going to talk about some of the pictures that we've picked up from the old days in Elliot. We used to live originally in a house south of town, and we used to have a horse and a cow in the back paddock, and we were always dirty and covered in red dust. We had some interesting times. I remember being out at the BMX track, and someone decided to light one of the track tires on fire, and the whole of Elliot was covered in black smoke. And we ran to our father, who was a mechanic at Mobil at the time.
2: The fiery
1: at the time too, also. And we were just like, Dad, look what's happening. And he was absolutely shocked and went and fought the fire, of course. But I don't think he ever knew that was us.
2: Sorry, Dad.
3: Yeah, sorry.
2: We used to go to school at Newcastle Waters, and there was about maybe six of us that were from Elliot that would carpool with our parents to Newcastle Waters, and sometimes the lake that was just north of Elliot would be flooded, and it flooded all the way through to Newcastle Waters, and the bridge out there would be covered in water. And apparently, back in those days, a flood was not reason not to go to school. So our parents would drive to the water and boot us out and say, start swimming.
1: And we used to have to swim to Newcastle Waters School. It was fantastic.
3: It was funny.
4: There's good points about that. I remember in the middle of the school day, leaving school to go through that floodway and try and catch fish.
1: Yeah, that's
4: in the middle of a school day.
1: Or, you know, catch snakes or whatever we did. Elliot's interesting because our father, who was, and mother, they did a lot of work and a lot of community work in Elliot. Dad used to fix all the kids' bikes for free and was very well known. And we picked up a picture here of Dad and Dennis Hull, a guy named Steve, and
2: Darren, I think.
1: We used to call him Dustpan Darren. Being ballerinas, because we used to have a little Elliot show. Gosh, that was funny. I don't think mechanics would do that much anymore.
2: I might have started Mardi Gras. We spent a fair bit of time out at the lake. We had a dog. We had a Staffy Cross Red
3: Heeler,
2: yeah, I think. And Dad would swim to the other side of the lake, which wasn't, you know, probably the shortest swim in the world, but he'd take a rope so that he could swim our dog over in a floaty, so he could go the other side of the lake just like us, you know. Like he was like our brother, so to speak.
4: But I remember we used to go out into the scrub for like ages, heaps far, and Mum and Dad would whistle for us to come back.
1: It's interesting. We had such a good time, and we didn't know a thing about computers. Mm-hmm. Or I think we might have touched our first Atari when we were in our teens, maybe, yeah. I don't know. I'll never forget that our parents quite often would take us, because we didn't have a lot of money, they'd explore the region, and we often went to Powell Creek, Newcastle Waters, Devil's Marbles, Daly Waters, Larimer, Mataranka. They were our hot holiday spots, and I think for us even now, they're still part of who we are. So
2: we love the Barclay.
1: We love the Barclay.
0: Voices from the Barclay was created by Katima Heathcote for the Desert Harmony Festival's Barclay Yarning Digital Storytelling Project, proudly produced by Barclay Regional Arts and...

wise man again. He soft words are spoken from his spirit deep within. Tells me a story.

0: Many voices, one place.
1: My name is Ciara Buckley. I was born in County Cork in Ireland. And the reason I came to Alice Springs was because I was travelling around Australia and I ran out of money and I ended up here. No money in my bank account, and I thought this is a good place to make some money. There's not a whole lot of similarities really. Maybe some of the people, there's a lot of Irish people here. The differences, there's plenty. I guess the landscape is the first thing that stands out in my mind, and the four-wheel drives. There's so many differences really. What I like about the community, I find people are really, really friendly, and I like the way my friends that I've made in Alice Springs look out for me. If I need something, I can call anyone and somebody, you know, people help me out really quickly, which is a little bit different to home. People aren't so generous, I don't think, which is really nice. That's probably my favourite thing about the community. And the place, I really love the landscape and the skies. That might sound strange, but I love the evening skies and the morning skies. What I find hard and difficult, I suppose, being sometimes maybe a little bit homesick because it's the furthest place in the world from Ireland. I miss my family and friends, which is what makes it a little bit challenging. But what's challenging about the community? I honestly don't think there's many challenges. Here, I think things are very easy. It's been very easy for me to find work and meet people, and there's lots to do. So that's the reason why I choose to stay. It's because of friends and work.

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1: Hi, my name is Alex, and I live in Alice Springs now. I'm not originally from here. I was originally born in Cape Town, South Africa, but I've lived in Australia for just over half my life now, mostly down in Melbourne. Me and my partner moved up here officially last September. We had a few false starts coming up from the south to Alice Springs, just testing the water. We were coming up to Alice Springs over the last 3 years, and I guess it's one of the reasons why we moved here. It's we sort of got sucked into a lot of the different creative projects going on here. My partner did a big road trip with some friends. Jack Batty is a town personality, so he came up with Jack. Jack was on a mission to reunite with an ex-flame, which totally worked. And then I followed them up after their boys' trip. I'd never been to the desert before. And the first thing they did was pick me up from the plane and then take me on a four-wheel drive down to the back caves, where we went into the back caves and everyone else had a headlamp and I just had my mobile phone. And it was pretty freaky, and I'm like, yep, this is the desert. This is pretty crazy. so that was a really good experience. And from there, we were just slowly introduced to a few other town personalities. Dan Murphy as well. We helped him build the big Yipper Inya for the Alice Springs Desert Festival about 3 years ago. That was really good. I was really amazed with that project, just how people here just come together. You know, it might not necessarily be the best made plan, but people just come together and help, and I think it really pays off. And so that was the first experience. And then I came up with my partner to do some filming. We did some filming with some artists out here, some local artists. That was pretty special. And I think it was during that trip that we decided, yeah, we'll come back. We're going to come back for real this time. And we did. We came back, and it's a great place, Alice Springs. There's always something to do. Like this morning, we've just been out bush filming a film clip for some local blokes down in the men's shed. And pretty special, just tearing through riverbeds and stuff. You can't do that anywhere else. Yeah, it's a beautiful place, and you never know what you're going to be doing from 1 week to the next, and great mix of people.

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0: Many voices, one place.
1: Well, my name is Sarah Morocco. I own the Coffee Horse, and I've been Alice Springs just over a year now. I was originally from southeast Gippsland in southeast Victoria, on the coast there, in a small coastal town. I came to Alice Springs initially because of employment, and I knew there was lots of work opportunities here, but also because I was ready for a drastic change in environment, having lived in the city for a few years. And there's no more drastic change than coming to the outback, I guess. The big differences between where I grew up and here, I guess, while both country towns, there's a lot more artistic opportunity here and a lot of more professional, I guess, employment opportunity. It's definitely more diverse than the area I grew up. A lot of, I guess, a lot of the community in Alice Springs aren't initially from here. They're like me, people who have managed to find their way into the desert. So it's nice to be amongst such diversity and learn different things from the people who bring all their knowledge from their different backgrounds. That's a big part of what I love about Alice Springs, the diversity of the community. Obviously nature, I'm sure everyone would agree with me when I say that the landscape, the fact that we can look up and see the McDonald Ranges on the horizon and have the Westmax or Eastmax access every weekend, and yeah, the outdoor lifestyle that Alice Springs lends is a big part of why I choose to continue to stay in Alice Springs. What I find challenging about... Actually, I don't find too much challenging about living in Alice Springs. I think when you're surrounded by great people and the opportunity to be involved in so many different community events, and I feel like I'm constantly learning, constantly growing here, and that's probably the main reason why I'll continue to stay. Yeah, it's an honour to be in Alice Springs, really, and be living in such a beautiful part of the world.
0: Many Voices, One Place is produced by ACCC Community Radio with the support of the Community Broadcasting Foundation. 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

0: 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I'm Stephen Hill from Sydney's 2SER and coming up in the program today.
1: Are ready to learn. They've got workbooks and you can see that their focus in the classroom is a lot higher than in other year levels. They're not being distracted by the device and they're also connecting better socially.
0: With students becoming increasingly distracted, schools are rethinking their bring your laptop from home policies.
2: What was happening was this defamation backlash. Women were speaking, but then they were being sued. Journalists were reporting on these stories and they were being sued.
0: A new documentary looks at the way in which the legal system has been weaponized to prevent victims of gender violence from being able to speak out. But first, Meta is set to shell out $17 billion after a landmark court battle in the United States around underage social media addiction. The tech giants denied allegations that their platforms have harmed young users, but reached a settlement with 52 state attorneys last week. They will pay a fine over a period of 10 years and make changes to their main apps in the country. Some of these include fixed time limits, hidden like counts, but changes to exposing users to the algorithm aren't as firm. The Wire's Sean Dorado spoke to Professor Shelley Marshall, Deputy Dean at RMIT's School of Law, to get a better understanding of the situation and how these changes compare to Australia's own policies to deal with this problem.
3: Doesn't directly affect Australians because it will only result in changes in the US. But why Australians might be interested is because there's an implied admission about the extent that social media is addictive in this settlement. So the settlement itself denies any liability, but so much evidence was presented, including leaked documents from Meta, about the addictive nature of social media, that that's what brought the company to the negotiating table and resulted in this settlement.
4: You've compared Meta's strategy to the tobacco industry in the 1990s. It was quite fascinating. Do you think Meta is just buying its way out of any real accountability?
3: I don't think it's about bailing out of any accountability. What I do think, based on my own work in the late 1990s on a tobacco class action, which was Nixon versus Philip Morris, is that Meta have been really strategic. So they would far prefer to pay what appears to be a very large amount of money, about up to $18 billion. They'd prefer to pay that than have greater restrictions on their access to consumers, on their access to us. So the same thing happened in the 1990s, and that was the strategy of the tobacco companies. There was a massive settlement agreement, and that resulted in what at the time was massive $206 billion settlement to be paid over 25 years, medical expenses related to smoking, and some prohibitions or some restrictions on advertising that targeted people younger than 18. And in hindsight, what we realised and what came up in the research that I was doing towards the Australian class action was that actually, it didn't really hurt the tobacco industry at all. And we could say the same thing has happened here with the Meta case. Meta has agreed to pay what seems like a huge amount of money, but really adds up to about 2 or 3 days of global trading revenue for Meta per year over the period. So they've agreed to some changes in the way that teenagers can access Facebook and Instagram, so 2-hour limits, for example. But the big issue here is that it doesn't stop their access to teenagers.
4: Could you compare the potential effectiveness of the policy that Australia implemented as opposed to this thing that is now unfolding in the US? And there have also been cases of, if I'm not mistaken, France attempted to impose an under 16 social media ban, but you're hearing more of that happening across the globe.
3: That's exactly right. So UK, the UK has a law that's similar to Australia's and modelled on Australia's. There are countries around the world, after having such stunning evidence, really, about both the addictive nature of social media, the way that it's baked into their technology, but also other extremely harmful effects, for example, in relation to the effect on young women. So leaked internal research from from Meta revealed that the company knew that Instagram worsened body image for 32% of teenage girls and amplified suicidal ideation in 13.5% of UK teens. So faced with this kind of evidence, regulators around the world are looking at restrictions. Australia was the first, and the Australian model certainly isn't perfect, but it's a lot different from the settlement agreement with Meta. And the thing about that is it doesn't actually address these problems, for example, of the effect on body image or suicidal ideation. So they have made one agreement around content, which is that there'll no longer be access to filters which replicate surgery. And it hasn't changed the underlying problems, which is the infinite scroll, the algorithmic push notifications, all of the things that are addictive. None of the legal interventions address that problem because there's so much wonderful stuff on social media. There's so much human creativity. It's not that there isn't. The problem is the way that it's delivered on the whole. Some of the content is incredibly harmful, and that comes down to requirements around content moderation, which I think is another area of necessary legal intervention. But the main thing is the algorithm. And at the moment, I think that's where regulators are failing.
0: Professor Shelley Marshall, Deputy Dean at RMIT School of Law, speaking there to The Wire's Sean Dorado.
5: 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Stay well.
0: Laptop computers have been ubiquitous to Australian classrooms since the Rudd government's digital education revolution policy in the late 2000s. Under the original model, schools and the education department provided devices to students. But these days, most schools have bring-your-own-device policies, where students bring computers paid for by their families. This year, Victoria's Castlemaine Secondary College began phasing out bring-your-own-devices, joining a small but growing number of schools limiting the amount of screen time in classes. The Wire's Aspen Beilharts talked to Principal Justin Hurd about this policy.
6: Today I announce that if elected, Federal Labor will undertake a groundbreaking reform by providing for every Australian secondary school student in years 9 to 12 access to their own computer at school.
7: That's Kevin Rudd in 2007, campaigning to become Australia's Prime Minister. Rudd promised an education revolution if he was elected.
6: This is an education revolution. I want to turn every secondary school in Australia into a digital school.
7: And in this area, you'd have to say he succeeded. Computers are ubiquitous in Australian classrooms. I'm part of the generation whose schooling was shaped by this. I remember by the time I finished primary school, the prep classroom had started using iPads to teach content. And in high school, my laptop was indispensable. Eventually, the government funding dwindled, and now most schools have a bring-your-own-device policy, where families pay. But the tide might be turning. The Victorian government is taking action in primary schools, and the Federal Education Minister, Jason Clare, has signalled that screen time in schools might have gone too far. Recently, I read about Castlemaine Secondary College, a school in central Victoria that started phasing out bring-your-own-device. But to me, Castlemaine Secondary College isn't just a school in central Victoria. It's my high school. So I talked to the principal who's in charge of this about how so much can change so quickly. His name is Justin Hurd. I started in 2012, which I imagine would have been the early days of the policy. And I think the ways that devices were used generally seemed reasonable, but from the student perspective, there was a sense that this was almost like the tide of history and no one could resist it. So what do you think changed to the point where it became an option to phase it out?
1: Yeah, it's a very good question. I reflect on my time in education, which it's over 25 years now. So I've been involved in schools in Victoria when the government introduced the one-to-one laptops where all students were given access to a device. And it was a real significant learning curve for us as teachers as well, having this new technology at our disposal. And you always assume positive intentions with teaching and learning. And I'm speaking from my own experiences in schools that I was working in. What started out as real conscious and structured use of learning technologies, particularly the laptops, slowly transition to reliance on the device as a classroom teacher. And in the early days, the laptops were probably only being used in a handful of classes, but then it became practice used in the majority of classes, with exceptions for subjects such as physical education and technology subjects, where it was more hands-on learning. Over that time, teachers have become more reliant, but then the impact on students, it was nearly something that we talk about a lot at Castlemaine Secondary College, is establishing really great supportive learning habits and routines. And unfortunately, what we'd observed is this has become a routine as the students come into the classroom and they get the device out as a starting point. And that's what's led to us reviewing the BYOD policy at our college.
7: So it's been most of an academic year, so long enough to start getting some feedback from teachers and parents. What's the feedback with this cohort of Year 7s?
1: We surveyed the Year 7 families in the middle of the year, so they had a good period of time to reflect on the benefits. So educationally, so you know, the well-being and socially. We got about, I think it was 75% of families responded to that survey, which was a really solid and valid sample size. 100% of the families were in favour of this policy at Year 7, and then 98%, there was only one person that wasn't in favour of expanding the program to Years 8 and 9. That really signifies how positive the program has been. And what we have really noticed within the classrooms is, and I mentioned this earlier about establishing really positive routines, is that when the students go into the classroom, they are ready to learn. They've got workbooks, and you can see that their focus in the classroom is a lot higher than in other year levels. They're not being distracted by the device, and they're also connecting better socially. So there's so many benefits. And on reflection, I wish we had gone down this path a bit earlier, because we could see what was happening in the classrooms, that some students had lost the ability to focus and had developed poor learning habits. But hindsight's a fantastic thing, so we're not wasting too much time thinking about the past. We're just really moving forward.
0: Principal Justin Hurd speaking there to The Wire's Aspen Byhart. Today is Indigenous Literacy Day, a day that honours First Nations people through song, dance and storytelling. This year's theme is Country is Our Teacher. One of the sponsors of this event is Twinkle. And The Wire's Thomas Kutis asked Stacey Jackson, early years segment manager at Twinkle, to talk a little bit about the importance of Indigenous Literacy Day.
8: Indigenous Literacy Day is about celebrating language, stories and culture from our Indigenous communities. It's actually been founded by, or it's part of the Indigenous Literacy Foundation, which is a charity. And so it doesn't receive any government funding. So it's really important that people like Twinkle and other businesses support this so that we can have children's languages and cultures and stories throughout the world.
9: How important is it for school students to learn a lot about First Nations stories, languages and cultures through storytelling?
8: For me, I think there's two prongs to that question. And for the Indigenous children, it's important that they see their language in their country so they have a sense of belonging and connection. But for non-Indigenous students, I think it's really important that they learn what Australian culture is and what Australian language is. I mean, we have a lot of Indigenous languages, but it's important that we recognise that and we share that and we build on that so that we don't lose our culture.
9: Tell me a little bit about your role and what you do to help out for the Indigenous Literacy Day.
8: So my role at Twinkle is the Early Year Segment Manager, and that's a pretty broad, descriptive job. I have many tasks that I do, but one of them is building relationships with other organisations that support education. So our mission is to help those that teach, and so yeah, building relationships with companies like the Indigenous Literacy Foundation, just so that we can support teachers and children, because once the teachers are supported, children are supported.
9: This year's theme for Indigenous Literacy Day is Country is Our Teacher. Tell us a little bit about what that means and why this theme was picked for this year's Indigenous Literacy Day.
8: I don't know why it was picked, but for me, that theme is really important because, like today at the Indigenous Literacy Day, we shared some stories from Chris and Ningari from their countries, like out near Alice Springs, like pretty remote. And I learned a lot of things today about their language and about what they see on their country and about the weather in their country and where they go swimming. And I just think that's really important that we get to see these beautiful parts of our Australian country that I've never been to, and I've lived here all my life. And through that, we can learn that there's a bigger perspective than our own perspective in the world. And I think that's really important, that children learn that other people see different things.
9: One of the stories that was picked for this year's Literacy Day was one called My Walk Through the Seasons. How can that sort of story help children connect with First Nations culture and knowledge?
8: I think that the children can relate to it because it talks about the seasons, and, you know, all children learn about spring, summer, winter and autumn, but learning about how in Indigenous cultures and countries they, you know, the falling of the stars, when the stars touch, that star pattern touches the earth, it means winter's coming and the frost develops on the ground. So they call those stars the winter stars. And I think that's, you know, I never knew that. I think that's really important that children can connect to not just spring, summer, autumn and winter, but how people from Indigenous countries learn and use the natural world to determine what season it is.
9: How is TWNCL supporting Indigenous Literacy Day and promoting the voices of First Nations people?
8: So today we were a supporting sponsor, and that was just helping them bring the message and supporting some Indigenous community to come to the day. So that was really important that they could get to come today and see their story and their song and their book on the live screen and in such a beautiful place of the Sydney Opera House. And we're hoping that we can work with the Indigenous Literacy Foundation in the future by bringing some of these books alive with First Nation languages in resources that other schools will be able to use as well.
0: Stacey Jackson, Early Years Segment Manager at TWNCL, speaking there to The Wire's Thomas Kudus.
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0: A new documentary explores the legal struggle female survivors of gendered violence experience when legal action is used as a weapon to silence an individual's right to speak. The documentary, Silenced, profiles the work of human rights lawyer Jennifer Robinson as she represents female clients experiencing the trauma involved in participating in rigorous court cases and enduring relentless public scrutiny. While over the last decade there seems to have been a lot done to promote awareness about gendered violence in the community, when it comes to the legal system, many women are still being let down. Stephen Hill asked the film's producer, Blake Hoffman, what drove her to cover this difficult topic matter.
11: We started working on it in 2022. That was the year that the Johnny Depp and Amber Heard defamation trial was playing out really publicly in the US, and in Australia here at home, the Bruce Lerman criminal trial was also happening. And that led me to the work of human rights barrister Jennifer Robinson. She'd written a book called How Many More Women, which really joined the dots for me around what I was seeing and hearing in the public discourse. What Jennifer had written about in her book was what she was seeing in her practice as a human rights barrister, was that the Me Too movement was successful in empowering women to come forward and be able to speak about their experiences of gender-based violence. But what was happening was this defamation backlash. Women were speaking, but then they were being sued. Journalists were reporting on these stories and they were being sued. So it really broke down this issue through these different cases around the world. And what was happening in Australia or the US was just the tip of the iceberg. It's happening all over the world. It's in the law being used as a tool to silence specifically women about speaking about their experience of gender-based violence. So we really felt this was a compelling and important story. And so we set about adapting that book into a feature documentary.
0: Narrating us through the journey, we have human rights lawyer Jennifer Robinson, whose story provides a backbone of the struggle to take on powerful figures in society. What was it like being a fly on the wall to all the work that she's done in many of these court cases?
11: It's incredible working with Jen and being part of that world. It really lights a fire in your belly to do more and push harder for equality. Really, that's what this film is calling for in terms of legal reform, is balancing those scales of justice and reducing this significance that's given to reputation over a woman's right to speak about her experience of violence. So working with Jen and all of the women in the film was a life-changing experience.
0: The film also explores one of the biggest stories in Australian media, the rape of Brittany Higgins, which would see a young political staffer hurled into the public spotlight after it was revealed she had been sexually assaulted in Parliament House by a senior colleague. This must have been an experience to be able to talk to Brittany, and also a challenge as a rape survivor to, you know, just make sure that she's able to talk comfortably about her experiences. Can you talk a bit about how you approached the film when it came to involving Brittany Higgins?
11: Sure. With Brittany, with Amber, Adelina, who's the journalist, who's also sued for defamation in Colombia in three different courts after writing about it, allegations about a Colombian film director. But with all of the women who spoke to us in the film, safety and duty of care was number one. Obviously, they'd also all been through the legal system and we didn't want to expose them to that again. Creating a legally safe environment for them to be able to share their stories. And for most of them, it was the first time that they had these. We had incredible legal support. We had counsel in each of the jurisdictions where we were covering a case or a story.
0: So not only was Higgins forced to endure multiple trials, countless inquiries, but also the amount of media exposure she was forced to endure would not be healthy for anyone, which was stalked by the media, threatened and trolled on social media. What do you think this says about the current media environment when it comes to dealing with the victims of sexual assault?
11: It's an interesting question. I mean, 'cause one of the things that we look at in the film is also the silencing of journalists through defamation law. And so journalism and the media play a really important part in this issue and in this story and being able to report on these issues. But on the flip side of that, you also have the number of stories that were written about Brittany and the media following her when she moved to France and camping outside her house. That is incredibly problematic. And so I think media also need to be accountable for the way that they are covering these cases, the way that they're talking about them, and the way that they're dealing with people that have been through these highly traumatizing situations.
0: In the film, we witness both the positive and negative of social media, and we witness the way in which the hashtag MeToo following the Harvey Weinstein scandal became a global phenomenon and really showed the frequency of sexual assault. I think it really shocked a lot of people just how many people had, you know, been impacted by such actions. But at the same time, we also witnessed the backlash and the, you know, the reactive elements of what's become known as the manosphere. What do you think your film says about the way the online space is becoming more and more of a battlefield?
11: Yeah, I think we see through what happened. If I talk about the Amber Heard case, there was an incredible podcast by a British journalist, Alexi Mostros, called Who Trolled Amber, which I definitely recommend checking out if you haven't. Their investigation found that 50% of the online commentary that was occurring around that case in the US was actually generated by bots. That really speaks to how that can potentially impact a woman's right to a fair trial. The jury, for instance, in Virginia were not sequestered. So they were seeing all of this misinformation, all this social commentary play out online. And so you have to ask the question, well, did that impact her right to a fair trial?
0: What's interesting is that in both these stories, we also witness how the weight of scrutiny on the victims can place an unnecessary burden on these women defending their allegation. According to Brittany Higgins, the court case was just as traumatising as the rape itself. Do you think this is an indictment on the justice system?
11: I think it speaks to the fact that we need to do better for victim survivors in the criminal and in the civil courts. And we, with this film, are really hoping that we can start a cultural conversation about the way that we speak and deal with gender-based violence and how we talk about it, but also on a reform level, anti-slap legislation and supporting the work that is being done in this space, particularly the Human Rights Law Centre, and hopefully using this film as a tool to push that legislative reform piece forward. I know there's good work already being done, but I think we can do more and I think we can push harder.
0: Your film travels across the world from Colombia, South Africa, France, UK, Australia, and really shows the bravery of women speaking out about their experiences. And to make progress against gendered violence and sexual assault, it's obviously important that this continues. Can you talk a bit about the importance that women continue to talk openly about these experiences?
11: Yeah, the main point here is that one in three women globally will be impacted by gender-based violence. And how do you even begin to tackle that problem if you can't talk about it? When it comes to the legal system and these silencing techniques that are being used, that makes that conversation harder to have. If you're silenced and you can't talk about it, if you're exposed to a lot of the more high profile cases that we touch on in the film, and there are, we also cover, you know, Nicola Stocker, who is a British woman, not a celebrity, not a Hollywood actor, who experienced the same thing, to try and show that this is not just a Hollywood problem or a high profile celebrity problem. This is happening at all levels of society. But I think without changing the way that we as a culture respond to these types of cases, because those public figures probably won't hear or see anything that you say to your mates at the pub or make a comment on social media. But the people who will are women in your life or friends who have experienced gender-based violence and will be much less likely to talk to you about it after hearing or seeing what you say. So we have to create a culture that is safer to be able to have these conversations, these difficult conversations.
0: The producer of the documentary Silence, speaking there to The Wire's Stephen Hill. Silence will be getting its national release this Thursday. For more screening information, go to silenced/film.com. That is it for The Wire today. 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Just look for The Wire Radio. Today's program came from the studios of 2SER 107.3 here in Sydney and broadcast around the nation on the Community Radio Network. In Sydney, The Wire is produced on Gadigal country of the Eora Nation and with the assistance of the Community Broadcasting Foundation. I'm Stephen Hill. Do stay well and thanks for your company.

Little bit of NoFX there with Last Caress and Cold Cold Chisel before that. Haven't heard that for a while. There we go. Just to get you going this morning here on the Big Brekkie Show, you have Kate coming at you from Mbantwa all the way through till 9 o'clock. We've got a fairly big mix of things to chat about. Big news. The Centralin today and the Tennant Creek today goes out free this time. So we've got like 20 copies here at the cafe. Everyone can grab them. And so we'll be talking to Gladys about that paper, both of the papers, let's hope. And then we are going to be speaking with Chancy Paik at 8 o'clock around that time, Shadow Health Minister, about the discussion paper, a health discussion paper that they have just announced. And then 8:30, we're going to start digging down into the details of what Desert Mob is. It is coming up, happening from next week, during the week. There's workshops, there's the talks on the Friday, there's the opening of the exhibition, there's the music the Friday night, lots of things. And we will have Hetty and Aspen back again to talk about what it all is. But let's listen. As I said, our feature album this week is fully explicit. It is the latest Miss Kanina, and we can't quite play any of the 6 tracks on black print. But given that Miss Kanina was in town, has been around chatting with people, doing all sorts of stuff, we wanted to still feature that album. We just can't play it in the daytime. So we're playing some of the old clean versions of some of the songs on Kanina. I still haven't found black print non-explicit versions, so we'll just have to go with it. This goes out to Dean. It's Black Britney.

0: And that was a bit of Cat Power there with Free, because next up I am going to be speaking with both Gladys Beretta and Nat Turner from Centralian Today. Welcome.
1: Hi, guys. Hi, listeners.
0: Hey.
1: Good morning.
0: Hey. It's great to have you both. This is exciting times. What is going on? You are turning three and now you're free. Is this the catch cry?
1: Yes, we have turned three last month, which is super exciting. And yeah, today is our first free to read day, which I'll give it over to you, Nat, to tell us about how exciting this is for the Centralian Today.
2: Oh yeah, so there's been a lot of work going on in the background, and it's been a wonderful timing to be able to basically give everyone else the presents, even though it's our birthday. So,
0: so generous.
2: The paywall came down last night. All of the stories are available for people to read in full, 24/7. And as the paper is hitting the shelves as we speak, in fact, our delivery drivers will be almost finished the run. Also, people will start to notice it being in a lot more different places. We've moved from 26 locations where you could access the paper to now 70. So there are 70 locations around Alice Springs, and we've gone from 4 to about 15 in Tennant Creek. Straightaway, which is so exciting, and we've still got stage 2 to go, so there's still a whole lot more places where we know we want to be.
0: Oh wow. And is that also reflecting of, because I presume to jump over to a free version you've had to get in a lot of sponsors for it, and so it's at their, you know, their shops and their outlets as well?
3: Well,
2: yeah, so the whole thing has been made possible because of the incredible support that we've seen from the Central Australian community. So when we started back in August 2023, we had a lot of businesses and organisations who valued the need for the newspaper as a community connection and as a teller of truth for stories. And they backed it, and the advertising revenue has been really strong, which has enabled us to be able to make this decision. Now, it's a very risky move for us. Expenses for increased delivery, printing more newspapers, the freight, you know, changes in freight, getting it from Adelaide to Alice, all of these things are considerable increase in costs. However, we feel that the community will continue to support the paper, and having, lifting our readership by 400% or more is, you know, there's basically, we've dropped all barriers to anyone accessing local news. You know, there's pockets of the community that maybe perhaps have never really engaged in newspapers, and then there's others that can't afford to or choose not to, but you know, it's $4. Isn't a cheap newspaper. So it's a very exciting thing where we're giving back to the community and saying there should be no barriers to local people and visitors accessing news of their own community. So yeah, that's been the thought process in the background.
0: Yeah. Well, how important is you know, like when you think of the big papers, they've definitely gone behind the paywalls, and do you think that people then just don't go there? Like, I think I'm speaking personally. I often just go, I just can't, you know, like go that next step.
2: That's exactly. It's all just too hard, Kate, and you're absolutely right. So, you know, and even we all newspapers, we're promoting stories on Facebook because there's an audience there, and we're saying if you want to read more, click through, and then you hit a paywall and you just get frustrated.
0: Yeah.
2: And you'll go sideways and find news elsewhere. We are moving to, you know, into a world where people, there are so many different sources of being able to access news that if you don't have to pay for it, you won't. And sometimes, you know, it's not as easy as it could be. Like, you know, you can't just jump in and buy one story. You've got to, you know, like there's ways around it and everything, but look, it's just, this is just so much easier for everybody, and it's so much more convenient. And we're just so excited to be able to do this within 3 years. So we're thanking the community so much.
0: Yeah. Was this the only like sort of option that, you know, when you were troubleshooting what to do that really came through as a solution?
2: I've had these discussions with management last year. I really, you know, from my experience of working on the Centralian and all my many, many visits to Alice, I've starting to understand the community more and realizing that it's unique in so many different ways. And this is another area where it's unique, where we've got transient population, you've got, you know, really multicultural, and it just, and it's a very connected community, you know, and so, and the newspaper is vitally part of that. So it just makes sense. It just makes sense. If we didn't have the revenue support that we've had, it probably wouldn't have seen that it's unique in so many different ways. And this is another area where it's unique, where we've got transient population, you've got, you know, really multicultural, and it just, and it's a very connected community, you know, and so, and the newspaper is vitally part of that.

0: to make sure that we can continue to survive. But I'm also very excited to say that from the revenue advertising side of things, the pricing has only gone up very, like CPI basically, around 5%. So it's not like, you know, you have to pay so much more for advertising. So that's really, really good. And we're reaching a whole range of different pockets of the community, and we're available everywhere. But there's one more thing I'd like to say as part of this is we have a job going for a journalist. We're looking for more people on the ground now in Alice. So this is, you know, let's build our team. And if anyone is interested, please reach out and get in touch with us.
1: Yeah, that's exciting.
2: Yeah.
1: And it's really good to hear that it's going to be spread across up there in Tennant Creek as well, more access to it. But, yeah, at a time when it's really important to have news you can trust, because there is so much out there just generally on social media and whatever. So for getting this out and across, yeah, this particular, I mean, it's a hard audience in both Alice Springs and Tennant Creek, but I think they'll really love this.
0: Yeah, and the stories that we're telling are so relevant. You know, there's one thing that I love to have conversations with people who haven't really engaged with their local newspaper is that I challenge you to pick up a copy and look through it. And, you know, I challenge you to tell me that there's not one thing or more that you don't connect with that makes it all worthwhile, you know. We're going to be getting out to communities. We're going to be working on that and getting papers out there. We're going to be getting papers out to the stations. So we're going to reach into, you know, outer areas who, you know, if they're going to be coming into town, they're going to know what's on. We want to be getting them into hotel rooms for our visitors so that they know what's on in town. There's a, you know, I'm pitching high here, Kate. I mean, this is what I want and this is what we're trying to do.
1: From the first, Nat, when we met you and, yeah, what you were working to achieve, you do pitch high and I think, you know, well, why not? And that way you get all the things that you want. So that's been great.
0: Yeah. Yeah.
1: And the stories are great. We probably won't have time to go through the whole thing, but that's the beauty now that people can just like know that they can grab their own copy. And as you say, there's going to be at least a handful of things and maybe even photos of themselves in these papers.
0: Yes.
1: Yeah, which is just beautiful.
0: I'm sorry, Gladys, I've taken up all
2: the
0: time.
2: That's okay. No worries.
0: If you want to do a couple of dot points of what's in this edition, that's great. But I will – everyone get excited for September 10. We've got a lovely Saltbush Social Enterprises are celebrating 10 years and we've got a lovely feature for them in the next edition in September 10. But I'll let you go and you go, Gladys, and maybe give
2: thank
0: some
2: you. Thanks, Nat.
1: Yeah, thanks, Nat. That was great to talk to you.
0: Thanks, mate. See you soon.
1: See ya. Obviously you're covering the free Turning Three and all of that for the paper. What's the main thing that you think is going to get people excited about the paper this week?
2: Well, this week we've got, yeah, I guess, so I did a reflection on the last 3 years. You know, I only came in Centralia, I only came to write for Centralia today last year, but since then we've had a lot has happened in Central Australia. Like, you know, Josie Patrick turning 100 to very much loved local. There's a gorgeous picture of her in there on page 19.
1: So good. Yeah.
2: So beautiful. And just gorgeous photos Phil has taken over at different events like Aileron, Hearts Range, Fab Alice. And, yeah, we've got so many... Like, you know, looking back at all of this, we're so lucky. We've got so many events here in Central Australia. Redson and Nats, Fink turned 50 this year. It's crazy. And Pajama's always huge. So, yeah, we're very lucky. We've got lots of events going on. And, you know, we've also got the stories that have been life-changing for a lot of people, which I have detailed in there, and we continue as a paper work, you know, to bring our best journalism forward and tell people stories, and especially local ones that don't get told often in the big

0: you know, big papers or big websites. So, yeah, this is the most important thing about Centralin today is that we get to have local voices and there's a platform for them.
1: Yeah.
0: And that's what I'm really excited about, being free to read. We're going to be everywhere, people. It's going to be more accessible and, yeah, we're keen to do more stories.
1: Oh, yeah. It was so exciting to have, 20 copies here at the ACCC Cafe. But even just flicking through and seeing that you've got, covering the Heat Resilience Summit, well, it's Mayor herself, Asta Hill, talking that through.
0: Yeah.
1: And, you know, that's, you know, just handy because that's the person who was behind the steering committee and all that. You've always got the gardening with Jeff Myers. So it's got, all of that, like the experts in the fields as well.
0: Yeah. And the thing that's great about the paper is that, like, we do photo spreads. So there's always great photos being taken. If you think, you know, you saw someone take a photo of you, or you went to an event, like, it's so likely you're going to be featured. It's cool keepsake item, the paper. But, another thing about Asta Hill doing talking about the heat resilience. So she's going to be doing monthly columns, which she has been for the last 2 months. So, that's going to be ongoing, which is cool because, you know, you get just a bit more personal, like, little entry for her and, you know, something from her perspective. And, it's great. It's good. And it's good for our mayor to connect with our readers and locals.
1: It's a great move, that one. Unfortunately, we have run out of time, but I thought that was great bringing in Nat and just sort of like celebrating this moment for Centralin and Tennant Creek today. Really exciting times. And, hopefully you do get that new journalist to help you on the ground because I know you guys are really spread thin.
0: Yes, we just have so much going on in Alice and in Tennant. So we just need more local stories. And, if anyone would like to get in touch, if they want to do, you know, just part-time journalists, they want to go to an event and write about it, send us photos, get in touch at editorial@centraliantoday.com.au or through our website or Facebook page, The Centralin Today. And that's the same with the Tennant Creek Today, editorial@tennantcreektoday.com.au.
1: Beautiful. You're such a professional, Gladys. Thank you for working with the society.
0: Thanks, Kay.
1: Up with you next week.
0: Yes, thank you so much. Okay, we'll talk soon. Have a good day.
1: Thank you. You too. And here is the national news.
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3: Good morning, I'm Laura Devoy. The federal opposition is set to unveil plans to cut the tobacco excise by 80%. The current rate is $1.55 per cigarette, and the amount increases in March and September each year based on average weekly ordinary time earnings. Since the introduction of the excise, the sale of illicit tobacco has increased significantly. One Nation previously announced plans to cut the excise by 75% and pause indexation for 3 years, while Labor says it has no plans for any changes. Opposition leader Angus Taylor will announce his policy today. Telstra has paid a fine of more than $277,000 for failing to protect consumers from scams. The Australian Communications and Media Authority found between January and October 2025, Telstra did not use required identity authentication process in 15 unauthorised SIM swaps. ACMA also identified 13 instances where Telstra's agents failed to provide additional fraud protections to customers who had raised concerns or where the telco had information to identify them as being at risk of fraud. Indigenous water organisations are calling on the federal government to deliver a strong national vision through its current review of the Federal Water Act. The organisations represent more than 100 nations, peoples and language groups who want Indigenous authority, knowledge and governance to be central to any reforms. Spokesperson Professor Anne Polina says the renewed laws must respect Indigenous peoples' enduring rights, responsibilities and relationships with water.
4: Aboriginal people have cared for Australian rivers, for groundwaters, for springs, for wetlands and water country for thousands of years. And this is not simply environmental management. We share the understanding that healthy water is fundamental to healthy country, healthy people and keeping our communities sustainable. That knowledge and responsibility should be recognised as part of Australia's national water governance.
3: Australia's largest art fair is showing an age-old medium is dominating the contemporary art scene. In an historic railway workshop in the Sydney suburb of Everleigh, more than 100 galleries from across the world will showcase 500 artists from today until Sunday. Sydney Contemporary has recorded more than $154 million in art sales since it began a decade ago. Prices at this year's fair range from less than $50 to more than $1 million. Dominating the modern art world is painting. Its renaissance will be explored in one of the program's panel discussions. The contributions of Australians to sustainability and the environment are set to be recognised, with nominations opening for next year's Landcare Awards. The Bob Hawke Landcare Award recipient will receive $30,000 to further develop their knowledge, skills and contribution to Landcare. Landcare spokesperson Karen Walsh told National Radio News about past winners.
5: And there have been some wonderful agricultural projects where farmers have focused on enhancing sustainable agriculture on their farms. And this year we saw Holbrook Landcare, they were the award winner, and they are really supporting community groups, the sustainable agricultural lands and the environment in which we live.
3: Turning to sport, in tennis, Alex de Minaur is through to the second round of the US Open after a straight sets win in a match that was delayed multiple times due to rain. The second round of the Grand Slam tournament got underway early this morning. Taylor Preston lost her match, while James Duckworth, Kim Birrell and Maya Joynt are all due on court today.
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3: And you are listening to the Big Brekkie Show here right through till nine today. It was great to have a chat with both Nat and Gladys for this very exciting time. The Centralian and the Tennant Creek Today news is free, so online and the printed copy. We've got 20 here, so come down and have your coffee and you get to see those beautiful photos that Phil's taken. It's just great, and it's a really packed edition this time. So, yeah. It's been really good just to find that out. 3 years in, well done. Are you a fan of Centralian Today? I have Chancey Paik in the studio with me. We can talk news.
4: Good morning.
3: It's great to have you. It's been a while.
4: It's lovely to be here.
3: And you've been going around the country because you have got a new minister. You are the shadow minister for health in the NT, so you thought you'd take to the road and just find out how is it all going.
4: Absolutely, jumped in the Toyota and have been up the track and out in the community, off the bitumen.
3: Do you like that?
4: I love it. It's my favourite place to be. So, travelling around, getting out to remote clinics, regional clinics, our hospitals right across the territory, and meeting with our Aboriginal medical services, our general clinics, and just getting a real sense of what the current kind of snapshot of health services looks like, and hearing from people on the ground, what is it that you want to see in the Territory's health system improved, and what are some of the really good things that are happening at the moment? So it's been a great couple of months getting out, talking to people. We've got a discussion paper out at the moment.
3: Yeah. What was the thinking around the discussion paper? Like where is that coming from? Where have you drawn your questions and that from?
4: Certainly. Well, I mean, look, I took the portfolio on in shadow, the shadow portfolio 3 months ago, and then I got out and started meeting with people, heard from them in that first round, and then came back and developed or put together a discussion paper to then put out to the wider community to say, this is what I'm hearing. Are these the issues and the concerns? So I put the paper into three sections. So health infrastructure, what type of health infrastructure and medical equipment do we need in the Territory's hospitals and clinics? There's 76 remote Aboriginal communities in the Territory, but you can only get an X-ray in five of them. So, what's that look like in the future? A workforce, we have an amazing workforce right across the territory when it comes to health, but it's the system that's letting them down, not the workforce. So many great people, from the territory or, who have come here internationally who are doing an amazing job, and I love getting out talking to them, and they have a really deep sense of passion and commitment for health. So how do we support them to stay in the territory? And then thirdly, looking at health services. So what do health services look like now, but what should they look like in the next 10, 15, 20 years, so that we can build a system that's here for the long haul, not for election cycles?
3: Yeah, which is always a way, it's the only way really where we're going to get good change happening. When you're out on the road and going to all these communities, were there any things that highlighted like you were really concerned about?
4: Yeah, look, I think for me, what I'm concerned about is hearing that we don't have regular nurses in our clinics. We're relying on agency nurses at the moment. So, you know, we're spending a significant amount of money bringing people into the territory on short-term contracts to run our health clinics. But our people out bush are not getting that continuity of care. They're not getting that regular nurse or doctor that they can build a relationship with to be able to deliver, you know, quality healthcare or have that relationship where they can have those conversations about improving people's healthcare. It's very reactive at the moment. And certainly, you know, there's a whole level of services that people are saying, you know, I don't want to have to travel in town all the time to have an x-ray, have an ultrasound, or, you know, if someone's hurt themselves and they need to get plaster, can we do those services bush? Renal dialysis? And also, you know, basic things like, you know, having specialists go out to remote communities for, you know, podiatry, for optometry, those types of things. But, you know, just came back from the beautiful Barkly and, you know, families saying, you know, we can't even, surgery is not on offer in Tennant Creek and you can't have a baby in Tennant Creek. You've got to come to Alice. Mm-hmm. So, you know, knowing that we won't be able to do a full-scale surgical 7 days a week, 365 days a year, but can we look at offering once a month surgeries in Tennant Creek, or how do we look at improving those services? So some really exciting things. Mm-hmm. We're hearing great things coming from people right across the territory, and we've had some great submissions so far.
3: Oh, that's really good. Yeah, because it's not just a simple, you know, that's not happening now. That idea about staff, it's not just around the money story, it's also around safety, like that there've been health professionals who've been pulled from communities back, you know, over this last, you know, 20
4: absolutely.
3: Years.
4: Absolutely.
3: Things like that that changed this whole landscape. And then, like, Labor was in, you know, 20 years, 10 years ago. And then at the time, I mean, even your chief minister was the health minister and that, but it was going through that whole COVID period, right?
4: Yeah.
3: And then the same with, Natasha Files was also into the Gunner as a health. So that's one of those things, the longevity of somebody who knows what they're talking about and going through, but then was hit with that COVID. But at the time, the conversation was around needing more money and calling on the Commonwealth to bring that here. Now, many of the other discussions that we have around some of the service areas in both Alice Springs and Tennant Creek is that, you know, we don't have the money to get the people or get the people to be here for a longer term for that relationship.
4: Yeah, yeah.
3: What's your thinking around this?
4: It's really great. It's a great question. And I think certainly for me, you know, I've never held the health portfolio and I'm excited. I'm a reformer. So I don't like just to keep things ticking the way that they are. If there's opportunities to improve something and if something's not working or delivering it the results that we want, let's have a conversation around how do we improve it. So I'm really interested in this space and looking at what we can do better. And I want to absolutely acknowledge, did we get everything right when we were in government in health? Absolutely not. But we need to learn from those mistakes or from those actions that didn't deliver the results that we want and use that as a catalyst for change to drive more progressive reform in this space. So, you know, we're spending, the territory government currently is spending $90 million a year on agency nurses. Mm. And when you talk to nurses in remote communities or in our amazing hospitals here in the Territory, they say to you, I would go back and be a public servant in the health department as a nurse if you let me have a flexible workplace arrangement.
3: Mm.
4: I don't want to work Monday to Friday every day. I'd rather come and do 2 weeks straight and then have 4 days off or, you know, have a roster that suits me and my family. And, you know, we were able to do that during COVID and then suddenly we got really rigid and said, no, you have to come back and you have to do this. So I think talking to the, you know, Nursing and Midwifery Federation, talking to, you know, CPSU, those unions who represent nurses and members, going to a flexible workplace arrangement I think can deliver us some more continuity in that space. Look, landscapes change. We can acknowledge that. But certainly what we want to do is see more people calling the territory home and doing that. We've also seen lots of health professionals saying, if the government could give me the ability to do more training and give me some study leave to enhance my skills and cover those costs for improvement in me, that's good. What I want to do is we can build all the infrastructure, but we need to invest in people. We need to put people first so that we can deliver a quality health system. And that's what I'm really interested in. And, you know, Canberra has come to the table with some new money. You know, the federal health minister, Mark Butler's done a great job in additional investment into the territory. But I think we do need a plan when it comes to the hospital network. Darwin absolutely needs a new hospital, and we've made that clear as Labor that that's something that we'll work towards. Catherine, the hospital's built on a riverbank, and climate change is here and it's real, and that's going to put that piece of infrastructure at risk, higher risk in the future. And, you know, certainly Alice Springs does need work in the health space. So really these are interesting conversations that this discussion paper will let us have a real look at. We've made a real commitment to the people of the territory that we'll make the findings of our discussion paper public. We'll de-identify the submission so that people have that confidentiality there, but we'll put it back out to the territory to say, this is what we've heard, this is what we need to work to fix. And I just think, you know, when I'm in these clinics and the hospitals, it's amazing the variation of diversity in the workforce. You know, I am a huge believer and supporter of multiculturalism, and you see it best in practice in the territory's health system. You know, people from all walks of life working together in an environment that is putting people first and caring for people. It's really wonderful. You know, I think for people who are really critical about that in the country at the moment, you know, come and see the territory's health system. It's an amazing example of, you know, the strength that multicultural brings.
3: And the other thing that you trying to look at in this paper is towards cultural safety, and I was just wondering if you can talk a bit about that. So I presume initially the majority of that will be around First Peoples, and then but like while we were saying COVID changed that health landscape for us in Australia and around the world, but also in NT, the intervention changed a lot of that, you know, services that were in communities and people didn't have to come into town and things like that. So you've got some of these things going. What would you see as being, you know, cultural safety within the health system?
4: Yeah, I think firstly, just hearing from people around what cultural safety means for them is an environment where they can see a doctor or go into a health centre or a hospital or a clinic and feel like they are safe. There are cultural beliefs in First Nations culture around the separation of men and women, visitations around particular ceremonial aspects, times of year. But, you know, the territory is one of the most multicultural places in Australia. And I really want to make sure that when we talk about cultural safety, first and foremost, yes, we're elevating the need for cultural safety for Aboriginal Territorians, but, you know, making sure that people from our, you know, culturally diverse and linguistic backgrounds also feel like it's safe, like they can talk to the doctor, like there's the cultural awareness and competencies around dealing with people from diverse cultural backgrounds is absolutely something that should be front and centre when we're delivering quality and comprehensive healthcare.
3: Yeah, well, it's timely at the moment because we were liaising with Menzies Health around us as specialists. So it's the third edition of that that's coming out tomorrow.
4: Great, launched at fantastic.
3: The Alice Springs Hospital. And so that was speaking with three health professionals like Ken Leckleitner and some a couple of ladies, Isabella, and over at Purple House. And those questions that health professionals have had about, you know, is because they're not meeting the people in our hospitals and whatever is one of the things that, you know, it upsets anyone, but especially somebody who's trying to make someone better and healthier. So some of those questions that those doctors and nurses put to the team, and they've put that through to the specialists about the ALOs over there and all of that going on. Donna was involved. It's a very good, very thorough way of bringing this through about what's needed in conversations, in understanding, because I think although, I don't know, maybe in the 80s, there was a lot of talk around cultural training to come into places like this. Yeah. It seems to have dropped by the side.
4: It absolutely has. I mean, you can see it. Again, it's a result of things like the intervention.
3: Mm.
4: We had more Aboriginal health practitioners and Aboriginal health workers 20, 30 years ago than what we have today.
3: Mm.
4: And that's because the requirements were changed by governments around the minimum requirements to be, you know, went from a Cert 3 to a diploma to an advanced diploma, and lots of people saying, I don't necessarily want to do that. So I think it's going back to basics as well. We want more Aboriginal Territorians in the workforce as ALOs, as interpreters, as Aboriginal health workers and practitioners, and we need to make sure that when they first walk through the door, we have people there to help them on their journey in the health system so that we can be more culturally appropriate and culturally safe in that space, because, you know, there are elements of shame, there are elements of complexity, there are elements where language is often a third or fourth language for many Territorians. So it's about making sure that we understand what those barriers are so that we can deliver a stronger health system for everyone that delivers better results.
3: Mm-hmm. So when are submissions open till for this discussion?
4: So submissions
3: paper?
4: Have been open for a couple of weeks. Submissions close tomorrow on the 4th of September, but you know what? It's the territory. if people are late getting a submission in, I'm certainly not going to not accept it. We'll certainly take it. If submissions are coming through next week or the week after, that's completely okay. Look, I think that we always need to keep the door open on constructive ideas around improving the Territory's health system. But what we will do with this discussion paper, executive summary comes out, tells people what we have heard.
3: Good.
4: We'll then use that to develop a health policy, and that'll help guide us taking an evidence-based approach to the 2028 election that says, these are what we are committing to because this is what community has told us. So I think that's really important. One of the things I want to do as well is really build in that around that cultural element around health is, you know, making sure that everything's done properly. So we've got to keep an eye on the CLP government at the moment because we've seen that the introduction of the voluntary assisted dying has come in. And, you know, for many people, that's a welcome a commitment or announcement or a law change. We need to make sure that we hold the government to account when what they've said that they'd do in a remote setting around the regulations, around who can talk about this and who can do this in a remote setting. Because the last thing we want to do is let fear come in and people are steered away from clinics for fear of unnecessary, you know, kind of stories that have been told about going to a clinic, you know.
3: Mm.
4: A clinic should be a welcoming place where everyone feels empowered to go and has autonomy over their life and their healthcare.
3: And you did speak about the idea of a longer-term vision. How do you think that is going to work? Like, as you said, there's an election in 2028. You know, how across the two parties is that going to be able to be built, do you feel?
4: Look, I mean, for me, health is everything, you know. When we talk about addressing crime and antisocial behaviour, that's done if we have a strong health system where we can actually work with people to understand the challenges and the barriers that people are facing. You know, education, the economy, housing, everything is connected to health. So if we can talk about the need to have a strong health system, it's important. We're going to put that executive summary out, and I hope that the government look at that executive summary and can use some of that to strengthen their response to healthcare, because what we're seeing at the moment is the health system in the Territory is under constant crisis. We're seeing code yellow after code yellow. We're seeing, you know, a reduction in particular services around the place. So I think that there's a general understanding from every person in the community that, you know, we have to have a functioning health system before we can have, you know, a strong economy, before we can see education improvements, before we can, you know, see investments in other areas. When you look at people who end up in the criminal justice system, often it's because they've had an unmet or undiagnosed or untreated health, underlying health condition. So if we can get a strong health response, I think we can see a lot of other things starting to come together.
3: Yeah, beautiful. Anything else you think that people need to know about our health at present?
4: Oh, look, I think certainly no idea is a bad idea. Mm. So keep them coming through. We welcome anything coming through from people. You know, whether you're in Alice, Tennant, Catherine, Darwin, Nullumbuy, or whether you're in one of the bush communities, I think it's really important. Mm. We strongly believe that there should be transition over the next 10 years of, remote clinics to Aboriginal community-controlled mm-hmm. Health services, because the evidence is clear that when they're in Aboriginal hands, we see an improvement in service. So I think that that's really important. Certainly reaching out to all of the pastoralists across mm-hmm. the territory who access healthcare, whether that's through flying doctor service, remote clinics or coming into town. I think that's particularly important. I think we've got a great opportunity before us to really look at how do we reshape this and, you know, what does that look like? Mm. You know, what does good look like in healthcare? I think it starts with, you know, investment in, you know, people, infrastructure and services.
3: Sounds good. And where can people find out more information?
4: So you can get the discussion paper online. Mm. It's online. It's on social media. If you jump onto my social media page, you'll find a link available there. You can click on it and have a look. Or you can reach out to us in the electorate office. Our office number is 8951-5561. You can speak to our office and we can email you a copy of that, or people can pick up hard copies in the office as well. So, yeah, it's a great opportunity. It's really good to be talking about these things. And I think what we have heard is people are really happy to talk about something other than the constant negativity that we hear from the government about crime. And, you know, I don't want to be building new prisons. I want to be building new hospitals and new healthcare in the system, because I think that's the best way we can address everything else in the territory.
3: Sounding good. It's so good that you were able to drop in today.
4: I look forward to it. Hopefully we can set this up as a bit of a regular thing.
3: Sounds good. All right. Well, that's Tansy Paik there, Shadow Minister for Health. And we've got a Cooper Black, the latest song, Dance If You Remember.

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4: I'm still Jess.
5: And I'm still Jay.
4: And remember,
6: you heard it queer first, folks.

0: And there's a bit of a taste of what you're going to get on the opening night of Desert Mob. That was Eleanor Gingolari. I always get it wrong. Sorry, I was reading the song. It was Jinkiji, but it's Joel. I had it in my head. Can you tell me, Hetty? Yeah. Thank you. As you can hear, something hit me last night. I think it was post the children's ground and having the kids all around me. Just hit me last night. But it's so good to have you back in with us this time of year. It's so exciting. September is here. Yeah, how are you both?
1: Really good, I think. We're super excited. September's always
0: you look very relaxed.
1: Very chill. I feel like it's the fourth year. I need to be comfortable and happy and, you know, yeah.
0: Yes.
2: She's a veteran now.
0: Yes. So we have Hetty Perkins and Aspen Beattie in the studio with us. I went straight into the announcement of the song. And you've put together a beautiful program. So do you want a little backstory on this? How does it all come together?
2: Well, it's always exciting. You know, we've developed over the last, you know, few years that we've been working on this together, Aspen and I, a kind of like a template, you know, for opportunities for artists to get involved and do different things like the Artist Talks event on the Friday, 12th of September. Sorry, 11th of September is one of the big ones. And then the workshops, of course, that are happening after dark, the art market. And so It's for us, one of the really exciting things is sort of saying, you know, who wants to do something? You know, putting out the call to art centres and having them come back and say, oh, you know, we'd like to come and talk about our work in this way. Mm. So, for instance, the Ninka Nunu Art and Culture Centre up there in Tennant Creek.
0: Yeah,
2: so great. Joseph Williams and Fabian Brown are going to be talking about their work, art and politics, and hopefully, you know, letting us know how it's all going there up at Ninka, because it is a wonderful, wonderful space.
0: We really missed it when it was closed and the cafe was closed. That whole precinct is just beautiful.
2: Yeah, so it's, you know, those are the kinds of stories that we're really looking forward to bringing to Desert Mob, you know. And then we've got the wonderful workshops. The Ilja Ndiara Many Hands Art Centre are running Buffle Grass papermaking workshops. So using this, you know, terrible invasive weed that everyone, including yourself, is grappling with the consequences of in some form, to sort of, you know, I guess, you know, take that, try and make something positive out of it, but also sending a message about the, you know, the danger that it presents to our country, our culture and our communities. Mm. And so those kinds of messages are really coming through very strongly in Desert Mob again, as they always do, as well as, of course, 50 years of land rights, you know, something to celebrate.
0: Yeah, so that's a big key part of this talk day.
2: CLC, the Central Land Council, we're partnering with them this year to present the Vincent Lingiari Art Award, which is on now at Araluen Art Centre, but will also, you know, overlap with Desert Mob. And so, yeah, a lot of the artists have responded, well, it's kind of something, land rights is something that is intrinsic to a lot of our artists' works, but certainly this year it's really sort of come to the fore, and so that's something really exciting.
0: Yeah, no, it really is. And I was going to say, back to the buffle too, great to see, you know, this negative thing that we're all a bit down on being into the positive form of art forms and things. And I think earlier this year there were buffle was being called out, bring your buffle so that they could do firing with pottery and stuff like that. So it's really nice to see these alternative approaches, but it's still giving that information out and getting that story talked about, which is great.
2: It's true. It's really you know, the land rights movement is really about caring for country, you know, and this kind of activism, if you like, by these artists, the Many Hands Ilja Ndiara artists, you know, obviously descendants of Albert Namatjira, who is one of our most famous artists for depicting this beautiful country we have the privilege of living in, and to sort of, you know, see that buffle grass as a threat to that wonderful, you know, this beautiful, incredible, world-famous landscape, and to be actively engaging with that, you know, this form of cultural resistance and also resilience, which is something that is very much what land rights is about. And so there's this beautiful sort of dovetailing of, you know, those I guess it's, you know, the art of politics or the politics of art.
0: Yeah, well, you've got some beautiful short films, documentary films, that sort of thing, which is another art form to get these messages out there, which is great. So is that something that's been made recently, or is it like one of the older films that...
2: Well, the CLC, Central Land Council, are hosting a panel on the morning of Artist Talks. So their chair, Warren Williams... we'll be speaking along with Marcia Langton, Ned Kelly from Alboa Art and Culture, who, of course, is also a veteran of the Singleton Water Licence protest, along with Lindy Brody from Barclay Arts, are all going to be, you know, talking on that panel, as well as Rosie Smiler, who is the granddaughter of Vincent Lingowrie. So a really, really wonderful panel that will be preceded by a film that... we've commissioned with the Central Land Council on the history of land rights. So we'll just give everyone in the morning a bit of a overview of kind of where we've been and where we're going. And
0: have you seen it?
2: Yes.
0: Yeah. Mm. So it would have been great bringing in those old footage and that as well. Yeah.
2: Yeah. A lot of it's the there's some very early footage of the first Central Land Council meeting, and then of course right up to the present day with the High Court appeal that the Central Land Council lodged on behalf of the traditional owners.
0: Yeah. Oh, yeah. That's a nice sort of circle there for the moment, anyway, and hoping that that continues. That we're protecting our water here in this area. And so you've got the full day with lots of stories, like even down to the choir. It's going to be full on, and that's a ticketed event, so people can get on and join in with that on the full day of the Friday, the 11th.
2: Yes, that is ticketed, and we are having the tickets are selling.
0: Cool.
2: And, and if anyone's having trouble getting online or getting tickets or anything, just get in touch with us at Desart and, you know, we can help out. But they're going fast. And, we really encourage people to come along to hear about what's been happening. And one of the things is, you know, for instance, whether it's fashion or, you know, the ladies' choir, the Aboriginal women's choir are going to be performing, all of those things. You know, they're very much a continuation of those, you know, the land rights movement and that self-determination. And like with the water licence, Singleton Water Licence, how that fight continues. You know, we've got all these wins, but, you know, it's something that, for instance, young people like Aspen, who'll be joined by another bunch of other,
0: young arts professionals. Do you want to talk a little bit about that?
1: Well, I was sort of thrust into it at the minute.
0: You always say that. You love me.
1: But no, I'll be joined by some really close friends of mine, Rebecca Raymond, Vanessa Splinter from Yardenshi Arts Centre out at Larapinta Valley, and Shanisa McConville. She's an Eastern Arundel woman, and she'll also be our MC of the day at Artist Talks. So we'll all be sitting down. Hedy will be moderating, asking us questions about kind of our practices within the arts. We've got Vanessa Splinter. She's an arts worker. She's an artist. I'm a curator. Shanisa's a curator. Beck's a curator. But just how all of our sort of... our work and life overlap in this art world, Aboriginal art world.
2: Desert Mob, you know, young Desert Mob who are doing great things, kind of like behind the camera.
0: I was very excited when I saw that was going to be happening. And so you were also saying in the galleries it's pretty jam-packed with different exhibitions, so there'll be the Desert Mob exhibition, but the Vincent Lingowrie, and the award for that will be announced on the 10th, is it, on that night?
2: Yes, on the 10th, Thursday the 10th. Let's all just check while we're...
0: Thursday 10th, yes.
2: Yes, it is the 10th. It's, at 5 p.m.
0: Yeah.
2: The galleries will open and all those wonderful people, our supporters who've been queuing to get into the galleries, all the collectors, will be able to get inside. And then at about 6 or so, we'll have the sort of formal opening ceremony, which will include... the announcement of the winner of the Vincent Lingowrie Art Award, as well as the Central Land Council Delegates' Choice Award. And they will be presented by Warren Williams, again, the chair of CLC, and Vanessa and, Tricia and Rosie Smiler, who are the granddaughters of Vincent Lingowrie. So a very special moment. And then followed up by, of course, the fabulous Eleanor. We are beyond excited to have her perform live at the Desert Mob opening.
0: Yeah, and she's supported by Mick Turner and Stephanie Arnold. You're saying on cello,
2: Cello and guitar. So. Wow,
0: that's going to be so good. And then, of course, you've got your workshops, which start off on the Wednesday even over there at Purple House, and go through as well. And, of course, it was good to see that you're still doing it after dark, which is happening, you know, so it's spread across the whole, you know, time that the exhibition's on and everything as well, and that you get little bits of it. So that's the 14th of October.
2: Yes, and during, you know, speaking of being spread out along the over the duration of the exhibition, of course, with After Dark, Ray Dixon, who is Eleanor's dad, will be performing. Yeah. So, you know, that's great, nice. Keeping it all in the family, and it's this nice, again, this intergenerational thing that we're seeing with Desert Mob and Vincent and Gary this year, that, you know, artists like, say, for instance, the wonderful Marlene Rabonca, who is just an incredible artist, incredible person, and leader of a Yarranchi Alta artist, who's Vanessa's mum, is exhibiting this year. You know, her father was the one of the, I think, the first co-chair of the Central Land Council. So there's this really wonderful, you know, intergenerational thing of people who've played different roles, whether it's, you know, as curators like young Aspen coming up now, or people who are artists whose parents were activists back in the day. You know, my father was a activist, of course. And so, you know, it's very, it's just wonderful to see that family tradition of political agency and, you know, this, the legacy being realised in the works of people like Aspen, you know, Vanessa, Marlene Rabonca, people like that.
0: And it's good to see, like, I feel like we're in a very specialised world where, you know, things are all separated, but that idea of the arts, family, you know, country, all the things that you've spoken about, and politics, you know, that they aren't like dirty words, they're all just all connected, and they're all about living, and especially living in a place like here. So that's great to sort of just be reminded by what you're putting out there this year. And of course there's the market day on the Saturday, which is always the fun thing. Everyone will be lining up for that. What about the merch, because Aspen's usually all over that?
1: We've got our usual beautiful Desert Mob bag. We are hoping that they'll be here in time. We've got a lovely cap this year, and as usual, everything, it'll be Desert Mob branded, but it'll also be Vincent Lingiari branded. So it's very much got a land rights theme to it this year. So, yeah, we've got our wax canvas tote, our swag bag. We have our cap, our Desert Mob tee, and then we'll just bring back our socks, and our Rutel bags will be available again this year.
0: Yeah,
1: they were a hot ticket item for us.
0: Oh, has that been fun then, getting all that?
1: Yeah, of course. Yeah, it's always one of the best. It's so fun doing that. Me and Het love doing that. It's our favourite part of the job, probably.
0: And a different palette this year.
1: Yeah. We've got lots of that really nice, like, red, burgundy, burnt orange, pinks, you know. Yeah. It's our usual Desert Mob tones. Yeah. And then the VLA, the Vincent Lingiari Art Award blue, which is, been a nice little twist to this year's merch.
0: Beautiful. So what are you most looking forward to, you two?
2: Ooh, hard to say. I mean, there's some of the satellite events are really exciting. We always look forward to Bindi Magic on the Sunday morning. You know, if you like art, music and coffee, that's a good place to go on Sunday morning. and you mentioned the Purple House, you know, the Bush Barn workshops. Of course, there's an amazing return event of the Papunya Tula, their Friday night, their annual show. That's something that, again, we're the ones lining up then to get into that one. And 8 Healy Gallery, you know, they've got a wonderful show of the artists from Mimilimaku Arts. And so that's going to be, another stunning exhibition in that space. So, and that's just a sample of things. You know, there's things happening everywhere. Engawala Arts Centre, for instance, they've got a show at Central Craft. So they've, you know, curated a show of their works that'll open on the Friday after Artist Talk. So there's, you know, really, there's a lot to do over the few days. And, you know, we're really looking forward to those satellite events as well.
0: Yeah, yeah. You've got to plan it out, don't you?
2: yeah, that's right. Well, you can do that by getting hold of the program, which we're sort of peppering around town. So, but if anyone wants, you know, more information, obviously at desertmob.com, there's information there. I've, you know, curated a show of their works that'll open on the Friday after Artist Talk. So there's, you know, really... there's a lot to do over the few days and, you know, we're really looking forward to those satellite events as well.
0: Yeah, yeah. You've got to plan it out, don't you?
2: yeah, that's right. Well, you can do that by getting hold of the program, which

0: So just, you know, you can get on there and check it out. And all the tickets, you know, for various things, the Buffalo Grouse papermaking workshops at Olive Pink are on there as well.
1: Yeah, okay. Sorry, I've got a blank, as I said. I'm not thinking today. But what was I going to ask you about? Oh, yeah, so last year or previous years you've gone out into community. Did you do much travel around to the art centres this year?
0: We did. We went north. Mm-hmm. We were lucky enough to be invited up by wonderful Shauna Upton, who's running Ninkanyunu now, to come up and, you know, roll up our sleeves and mm-hmm. get, what is it, the elbow grease out to help them get ready for their opening. And so that was, you know, we loved doing that, didn't we?
1: Yeah.
0: And we went to Alboa while we're up there, and of course Barclay Arts, you know, it's always great to go and check. So that's mainly what we've been doing this year. We haven't really had a chance to get out and about too much, mainly because we've had the Vincent and Gary Art Award. Yeah. So, you know, we've been having lots of fun, you know, trying to sort of get all the works in for all the different things and work out how to run an art award, and great professional development for Aspen, as well as me, I might say.
1: Well, it's great to hear that you can still learn more.
0: Yes.
1: That's good. And it would have been a really good experience to do that. Well, I know Shauna was new to that role up there because she used to be here at ACCC. And, yeah, just to have that expertise of yourselves out there must have been really...
0: Well, we're very willing. I don't know how able we are, but we're very willing.
1: Many a good conversation would have been had.
0: Yes.
1: Beautiful. Well, it's been great once again to have you in here on The Brekkie Show. So thanks so much for coming in. And we're hoping to get Eleanor next week, so we'll see.
0: Yeah, so wonderful. Again, so excited. And we just really welcome everyone. Bring your family, bring your friends, come along and, you know, share in the opening event on Thursday the 10th. And, you know, if this beautiful weather holds up, it's going to be stunning.
1: Yeah, it will. Yeah, well, thank you very much, and thanks for all your hard work, you two.
0: Oh, thank you. We love coming in here. It feels like it's real when we come in here, so thank you.
1: Yeah, there's no way out now. It's going forward.
0: Yeah.
1: Progress has happened. I'll just play another song from Eleanor. This is Cinnamon.

0: Joe. It is Thursday, so I don't know what we've got on after this. Yeah, we've got some multicultural voices, a few things coming on. And Thursday is also Royston's Day. We've got radio reading, all sorts of things. Hedy just wanted to send a shout out to the whole team at ACCC and how much they at Desert Mob appreciate all that ACCC do for them. So that was very lovely to hear. We got too busy talking about all the other stuff. But thanks for joining me today. You've been listening to Kate Lyons Dawson. Tomorrow it is with Brian Coleman up there in Tennant Creek. And I think there is even, I suppose, word out there that there might be Monday where the three of us all come together, or that might end up in a different day. But stay tuned, because one of the days next week we'll probably go Bainey, Brian and Kate all together. So listen out for that. But thanks for being with us this morning. It's been great. And look after yourselves. Enjoy this beautiful September day.
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3: Good morning, I'm Shannon Kirkwood. Australia will deploy a team of specialist drone operators to help with a search and rescue effort in Nepal. Laura Devoy reports.
4: The federal government says Nepal has requested support for its ongoing search operations more than a week after catastrophic floods hit the country and neighbouring Tibet. Members of Fire and Rescue New South Wales and the Queensland Fire Department will travel to Nepal over the coming days as part of a 15-person disaster assistance response team. They will use advanced drone technology to provide rapid mapping and imaging to support Nepali authorities in the search. 38 Australians remain unaccounted for. Foreign Minister Penny Wong says Australian officials are working closely with Nepal and China to support efforts to establish their whereabouts and provide assistance to their families.
3: The coalition says its plans to cut the tobacco excise is not a copy of One Nation's. Since the introduction of the excise, the sale of illicit tobacco has increased significantly. One Nation previously announced plans to cut the excise by 75%. Today, opposition leader Angus Taylor will outline a coalition policy to slash the excise by 80% and legalise vapes. Deputy leader Jane Hume has told the Nine Network it will disrupt the organised crime which has taken over the market.
5: This is not a slogan, this is not a headline. This is a solution to a policy problem, a failure of this government. In fact, the coalition would like to push the government to adopt this policy.
3: The federal government says it has no plans to reduce the excise at this stage. The Australian and US defence ministers have met in the US overnight. Richard Marles and Pete Hegseth have agreed to accelerate force posture initiatives at Australian bases, increase cooperation in combined logistics and build greater interoperability through joint exercises. The pair have marked the 75th anniversary of the ANZUS deal between Australia, the US and New Zealand. A multi-million dollar centre of research excellence is being established to help investigate the rising number of bowel cancer cases among young Australians. Known as Artemis, the five-year program involves a 22-member team from six universities, four research institutes and four hospitals. Bowel cancer is the deadliest cancer among Australians aged 25 to 44. The centre's director, Associate Professor Dan Buchanan, says there's limited information on the cause of early-onset bowel cancer.
6: What we currently know is about 20% of early-onset bowel cancers are caused by inherited changes in our DNA. But for the majority, we don't know what the causes are. The leading hypotheses are that our modern lifestyle, our different diet are contributing to this increasing rate of early onset bowel cancer. And we think that this is being mediated by changes in the gut microbiome.
3: A New South Wales woman who died while bushwalking in the state's Southern Highlands will be farewelled today. 18-year-old Lily Hooper was last heard from on the 12th of August when she set out for a hike in the Natai National Park. Her body was found 8 days later. Her mother says it's believed she suffered a fall and died the day she went missing. Kiralee Hooper has described her daughter as headstrong, independent and fearless. And flag-raising ceremonies are being held around the nation today to mark Australian National Flag Day, celebrating the first time the flag was flown on September 3rd, 1901. Turning to sport now, the NRL will trial a contentious rule change proposal in a match between the Canterbury-Bankstown Bulldogs and the Brisbane Broncos. Both teams are out of finals contention. Tonight's clash will be their final match of the year. The NRL has been looking at a change which would see teams who concede a try choose whether to kick off or receive the ball when play restarts. It was trialled last week in a match between the Broncos and Melbourne Storm. And in tennis, Australian Alex de Minaur is through to the second round of the US Open after a straight sets win this morning.
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7: 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This is Elena from IndigiFam. You mob out there, have a deadly day, hey?
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I'm just trying to fiddle around so that we get what we want here. I didn't want to end Eleanor Jawangali, Cinnamon, but it is that time of the day again. You've finished here with the Brekkie

Hello there and welcome to this week's episode of Global Village. My name's Habib, and for the next hour I'll be taking you on a musical journey that celebrates life through the culture and diversity of world music. Thanks for joining us for the program today. Some of the countries we'll be visiting include Argentina, Madagascar, Brazil, and Cuba. So wherever you may happen to be listening in this big wide world, sit back, get comfortable, because our magical carpet is about to take off. To start the show today, let's go to Senegal.

Music from Brazil by Tom Zé. The track Curiosidade from the album The Rough Guide to Brazil, Bahia. And before that, music from Turkey by Aziza A. And the track Takil Bana from the album Istanbul, The Sex, The City, The Music. And to open the show today, music from the African nation of Senegal by Super Kayor de Dakar and the track Khamsa Bop from the album The Rough Guide to Afro-Cuba. You're listening to Global Village across Australia on the Community Radio Network. Let's continue our musical journey now and go to Palestine.